0: Hey, what's up? 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
1: Here's your updated U92 The Moose forecast. Thunderstorms likely tonight, otherwise mainly cloudy skies expected. Lows dip down to about 69. Southwest winds 5 to 10 miles per hour. Overcast tomorrow, thunderstorms likely, highs around 76. Chance for storms tomorrow night 64. Daytime highs approaching 79 Friday with a slight chance of rain showers. Thunderstorms likely 80 on Saturday. Looking further out, 82 Sunday, 83 Monday, and 86 on Tuesday. And that's your updated forecast. I'm meteorologist Carol Foster for U92 The Moose. Right now, it's 80 degrees.
2: Archer's ready to deal on the 0-1. Well, this game is going into delay. 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
3: 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WVU women's soccer, 5 wins, no losses, no draws. They have yet to lose, they have yet to draw for the first time in the first 5 matches in the history of the past 20 years of the 30-year program. 20 years ago, they went 7-0 without picking up their first loss in 2006. This is the best start as a whole in terms of unbeaten since 2016. Lo and behold, that's the year they made the College Cup final, where they won seven matches through eight to start the year, with one draw in the middle of that as well. Actually, at the start of that, it was a draw to Penn State to start that season. But overall, an incredible start to a season for this WVU women's soccer team. And we're going to talk about that all right here on U92 The Moose. I'm Cody Burton. Alongside me, Nico Coretto, Aaron Peplin, and Anthony Ritchie. Great crew to talk about this incredible team to start things off. We're going to go directly into the Mountain State Derby. The 1-0 victory of WVU over Marshall. Could have had more, but you'll take a 1-0 winning day of the week. Another clean sheet picked up for the defense. And this team has just been revving its engines all season long. You just kind of wish there was a little bit better finishing at the end, though.
4: Yeah, I mean, this team's looked really good throughout the start of this season. I'll agree with you totally on that. Off to a 5-0-0 start. Best since, I believe, 2006 in terms of undefeated. This team's looked really good, but I agree with you totally on just sort of the lack of attack at times. This team's defense has looked phenomenal. Some of the best that I've seen any soccer team have. I mean, it's in every facet they're able to stop and attack. It's just their own attack. They've really struggled to find the back of the net. And that's not to say that they haven't gotten really good opportunities. I mean, you look back at this Marshall game, they had, 25 total shots, 10-plus on goal?
3: 11, yeah.
4: 11 on goal. Marshall game, they had, 25 total shots, 10-plus on goal?
3: 11, yeah.
4: 11 on goal, and they only scored one. And it was on, a deflected second
3: yeah,
4: opportunity?
3: It was a, it was

0: this team hasn't got good shots either. They've had great looks. They just haven't been able to find the net. And I think if you do a bit better job of setting up some opportunities, getting around the face of goal, you'll give yourself a better shot to score.
1: Yeah, I mean, as you said it perfectly, Nico, it's not about the quantity of shots that they take, because you can take as many shots as you want. If they're all going to be at the goalkeeper or not threatening, then it's not going to impact the game. But if you're taking a lot of quality shots, or even a few quality shots a game that are making the goalkeeper at least dive or challenging the goalkeeper, making some deflections, that's what's going to really take this team to the next level. But, I mean, this defense, like always, is insane. It's like, I know Cody Burton's going to appreciate this, it's like watching Arsenal in defense. They just don't give up chances. And when they do, the goalkeeper is either there to save them, or it's a really bad chance, like a shot from 30 yards out that dribbles to the keeper's feet. That's what this defense has been forcing. But the lack of offensive production is going to hinder the team. And realistically, you look at that, you go back a bit to that Penn State game, they were lucky to come out of that one with a win, because one of their goals was a screamer from 30 yards out.
2: No, I absolutely agree, especially with the attacking, like Nico, like you said. When it comes to women's soccer, they lead in every single category when it comes to shooting and scoring. To pull out some statistics out there, they average 1.8 goals a game with a total of 9 goals this season. However, though, this is where it gets bad. Opponents this year have 31 shots. And then West Virginia has 79. So the absolute difference in those is actually insane. It's along with they average 15.8 shots per game, and only 34 out of those 79 shots are on goal. So as a thing I've been saying most commonly is they've been playing first come, first serve ball. They need to take their time with scoring opportunities and not just shoot every single ball they think that can go.
0: Yeah, and going back to a little bit what you said, Aaron, of a lot of the shots they've had, you mentioned it, a lot of shots have really just been at goal. I can look back through some of these games that this team has played. The Marshall game, you start off against Dayton as well as Duquesne. You look at a lot of those shots, outside of a few, especially in that Marshall game, a lot of those shots are fairly simple saves. And I will say, you've gone against some pretty good goalkeepers to start off this season. But a lot of those shots, specifically in that Marshall game, are shots that don't require a lot of skill to save, to say. A lot of them are on the ground, really centered towards the goalkeeper. You're not really testing the sides. You're not testing the corners. You're not really getting much air under the ball to begin with. When you do, sometimes they just go way over. And that's a simple adjustment that this team has to make. But I think just the quality of shots is really what they need to harp on.
1: Yeah, and you talk about the shots when they are in the air, they're typically soaring over the goal. There's always just an easy fix to that, because when you soar the ball over the goal, you're leaning back when you shoot.
0: Did you get this from Ted Lasso?
1: No,
0: I know you play.
1: Played.
0: I know.
1: But when you're soaring the ball way over the goal, you're leaning back. All you have to do to solve that is just lean forward when you're shooting. When you lean forward, the ball isn't going to have as much, you know, skying in the air. And it's also, I mean, you look at a lot of the professionals, like, obviously, it's collegiate soccer, but you look at, you know, in Premier League and all those leagues, when they're shooting, you'll see this, like, even with free kick takers, like Szoboszlai, he leans over the ball so he gets the dip. And that's what you're going to do. They need to start doing too from the midfield. If you're taking shots from, you know, 20, 25 yards out, lean over the ball. And that's what you saw with Scherzer's goal.
3: Yeah, and there's a lot, like, I know whenever Dan Stratford speaks to his press conferences, Nick Izzo-Brown says the same thing every once in a while, is it's not, as long as they're getting good opportunities, they're happy, but sometimes it's not the amount of shots, it's the quality of shots, and sometimes for this team, the quality of shots, not too great. A lot of outside-the-box attempts whenever they dominate possession. They were at 70% possession in that first half against Marshall. I think it was ended up being around 63%, but 29% in that possession against Marshall was in the final third. And whenever you have that much possession in the final third, when you have 25 total shots, 11 on goal, you're going to expect to score more than one goal. I know Nikki Ezo-Brown said that the XG wasn't what she really wanted in that match as well.

0: And I can say the same. There was a couple of chances that I feel maybe could have been capitalized. There was a chance late in that first half where there was an incredible cross. I believe it was from Sophia Nickel that went directly 1 foot in front of the box, and somehow Sage Wimes could not get her foot on it. And it was still a deadlock at half. But overall, I think they've started generating some good looks in the box as well. Marshall had a couple of attempts to score at least one or two more goals. I'm glad that Jordan Wilson was the one that got on the score sheet, because how much she's gone through, first goal since missing the entirety of last season with an injury, and she was so good the year before then. But good for Jordan Wilson. Tyler Clyburn's been great on the right wing as well. But speaking of injuries, and we spoke about this in I believe it was the first Sports Night, where we talked about how often they use the same two center backs the entirety of a match. It's always Naeem Ingleton, and it was always Giannikos. And Giannikos went down in that Marshall match with what looked to be a strong to severe lower leg injury. Immediately could not had to be helped off the pitch. Was lower leg, and we were always saying, like, if someone goes down, what's going to happen? But Mia Paugh just stepped right into the spotlight, and it was like nothing happened. And they were continuing to just do incredible shifts of defense. And Mia Paugh was someone who was injured to start the year. She had this was her first match available, is what Izzo Brown said. Her first match available off the bench. She has to be slotted in to play the rest of the, I think it was the entire second half, because Koss went down 2 minutes into that second half. And Mia Paugh was just very strong throughout it.
1: Yeah, Mia Paugh looked pretty solid, I will say. And to step in a situation like that, when one of your top defenders in Giannikos goes down, we hope she is all right. We don't know exactly what the injury is right now, but for the time being, it looks like it'll be Mia Paugh stepping into that back four with Ingleton, with Scherzer, and with Race. That has looked really solid. She looked good. Now, against Marshall, she had the ball a couple times. She didn't have the ball a lot, but, you know, you saw her once or twice sort of drive up the field a little bit when West Virginia was playing a bit of a higher press, getting pressure on the ball, forcing Marshall back. It was good. It was good, solid defending. So we'll have to see in this upcoming game against UConn how she gets tested, assuming she gets slotted into the starting 11.
2: Yeah, and losing Giannikos for what does appear to be a significant amount of time. Obviously, as Cody said, we don't have the injury information just yet. There's always assumptions that people will make, but until it is fully released, no one will know how severe it is. But having Mia Paugh step in and perform how she did is a really good sign for the Mountaineers, knowing that you have that depth in defense. So when an injury like this occurs, there's someone who can step up, who can be that player who may not be, you know, as good as the starter, but is still a very, very quality replacement. Someone who really shows they can compete to start in this lineup, especially in the defensive side, which is easily the strongest suit of the Mountaineers this year.
3: You know, when it comes to Mia Paugh, she has 44 minutes tallied this year. So when it comes to her replacing Koss, it's going to be a very big one. She's going to have a pretty big shoes to fill, to be honest, with that loss. However, though, I feel like over time she's going to make her presence very well known and show that she is good enough to replace Koss for the meantime. But another player I would like to mention or talk about was Abby Alexa, who I feel like last game was like people were looking at her because, number one, Abby Alexa got the Mountaineers their first yellow card of the season in the 80th minute. So, number one, that's also huge. But then also on her end, for the scoring opportunities, she has 3 shots and 2 on goal. So, like we mentioned earlier about getting shots and creating opportunities, they need to be patient. You mentioned Sage Wimes as well. That was a player that was expected to do good coming off the bench. She could have been more patient at times, and she rushed them. So it shows that when those opportunities are rushed, it sacrifices the team because you're basically trying to put yourself first without thinking about what the team needs in those moments. Especially with this team having a lot of shots, they need to be more careful and precise with their options.
0: Yeah, and we're going to get now into what's coming up next for this women's soccer team. They've been number 7 in the polls past 2 weeks, and despite still being undefeated, they're now tied for 8 with Tennessee, as well as North Carolina jumped them. And Now they have final non-conference tests of the season at home, Dick DeLess Soccer Stadium, Dollar Day, September 13th, this Sunday, against UConn. Old Big East rivalry. This is a UConn team that's very up and down when it comes to this sport, but they've played a lot in the past. It should be a fun overall outing between the two sides, just because these Sunday games for women's soccer they always get a little bit more dicey than they want. It's just something about the Sunday matinees. I know it happened against Duquesne. They weren't able to score until the second half against Duquesne, and haven't been able to score until the second half in all but one match so far this year. It was a one against Penn State where Scherzer just belted one from 40 yards out almost. But, I mean, this is just something to go up against against UConn. I mean, could do something and continue to do something, and that's not been done for 20 years now if you get another win here.
1: Yeah, I think this is a really important game coming up against UConn. And I think, as you said, Cody, you need to get things going in the first half of games. You know, we've talked about it a lot in these last couple weeks of really struggling to break through in the first half. I believe having one or two goals in the first half this entire season, just one, they do a really good job in the second half. And you've seen it. You've seen the big difference in first half to second half play. It seems like every single game this team plays, second they come out of the locker room, 2 minutes later they scored a goal. It seems every single game this happens. It just depends on whether or not they can get the goal scoring going quicker. I think if you're able to get an early goal, still make those adjustments, and still, you know, hopefully be able to get that second goal, you can almost at that point put the game to bed just purely based on how good your defense is.
2: Yeah, I mean, with this being your last non-con game before you get into your first matchup against Baylor, which would be 5 days later, they really need to show that they can adapt, but also show that with these injuries that they do have and with the lack of offensive production in the first half, that they can solve this before Big 12 conference play starts. Because the Big 12 is one of, if not the best, women's soccer conferences.
0: You're never in the Big 12.
2: Yeah.
0: I mean Big 10.
2: Both of them, massive amounts of teams high in the rankings. I mean, WVU number 7, you look at for other teams in the Big 12. I know Colorado recently went up 5 spots. I believe Baylor might have gone up a few spots too. A lot of teams in the Big 12 are highly ranked, and if the Mountaineers continue to not score in the first half of games, then that's going to be a little bit of a problem, especially going into these harder games in the Big 12. And I know, Anthony, you've got a lot of stuff to talk about for the UConn, because I see some stuff you got pulled up on that one, but I'll send it to you now.
3: Yeah, no, this matchup is a huge one. Overall, they're 5-11-3 when it comes to West Virginia. However, though, West Virginia has come out on the victorious the last 3 matchups, but the one thing I'm going to say when it comes to this Mountaineers offense is that they can't keep hoping to score in the second half. Teams, I want to say that they can't keep relying on it, because it seems like they have so far this year, like, heavily. But I'm going to say that they need to come off the gate aggressive. They need to establish an attack immediately, because teams aren't used to that much of aggressiveness off rip from this West Virginia offense. They're used to it coming out from the second half, which for a lot of teams, that's going to get them off guard, because they're sluggish, they're tired, that's going to work. But when you get your team off surprise, that's where you really affect the team morale, and then it gives the audience, not even just the audience, the atmosphere and everything goes in your favor to help lead, which then boosts your own team morale.
0: Yeah, and this is just one of many times we've mentioned how the attack of WVU is good, but could be a lot better. I mean, you have so many opportunities in the first half to score a goal. You just haven't been able to do it majority of the times. You just need to be able to find a way to get the finishing correct, get everything going at the right place at the right time, and you have what is always considered a gauntlet of a Big 12 conference on the way. And what I want to get into is the whole rest situation, the rest situation and what's going to come with conference play, because a non-conference play, because of what happened with the Princeton match, you've played all but one match at home, and there's been a week apart at least for every single match so far. Except for one. It was Thursday to Thursday from Dayton to Penn State, and you played Duquesne a couple days later on a Sunday. That's the only time you've had a Thursday to a weekend game. And then Princeton's canceled, so you just have a full week until Army away, a full week to Marshall, and a full week to UConn. Once you get the Big 12 play, 5 days later you'll have Baylor, and then you'll have almost a week off. You have 6 days. You'll go on the road in the high elevation that is Colorado, and then a couple days later you're going to Iowa State to take on the Cyclones on the same weekend, and then you're back home almost around 5 days later once again to play Houston on a Friday. Almost a week later, you got BYU, but then once again, another Sunday game. So you're starting to get a little bit closer in the matches, and that's something that WVU's had more of, I guess, a lighter way of the terms of having rest between their matches. Is that something that could catch up to this team, or is it just another thing? Well, they've done this every year.
1: I think in some aspects, yes, it could be. I think if it's going to hit any players or any position hard, it's going to be the defense. You look at the stats right now. Race, Schertzer, and Ingleton, they have all played and started in every single game, and almost every single one of them has played every minute. I believe it was Schertzer that was subbed out for... It was Schertzer or Ingleton that was subbed out for around 10 minutes.
0: Ingleton was subbed out for like 2 minutes because of the cramps, so...
1: I know that J.C. Race has played every single minute. I know that I think it was actually Ingleton that didn't play 1 minute, and then I think Schertzer was subbed out for 10 minutes. Besides that, each of those three has played and started in every game the heavy, heavy majority. You look at the outfield, attackers, midfielders, they all get subbed out it's a pretty quick-flowing thing. The only person in the midfield who didn't get subbed out in the Marshall game, I believe, was Ava Arnold. Besides that, everyone else got subbed out. Obviously, Bailey Herforth is going to play there all the time. I think if it's going to hit any position group, it's going to be the defenders, but also, they're all seniors. They've been through this. I think they're going to be more prone and sort of ready to it. I think their bodies are going to be more accustomed to it. So it's really up in the air whether or not it will hit this team. I think if any position, it will be defenders, but you got a lot to look into.
2: For me, it's a two-sided sword because you have the rest on your side, but that also means you're not prepared for the extra fixtures, if you should say, because when you have the rest, that means you're going to go into this with a lot more energy than the other team. You're going to be a lot more, as you would say, well-rested. Your legs won't be as sore from playing so many games in back-to-back, Sunday and Thursdays and all those continuously. But when you get into conference play, when those are continuously happening, not having that in non-conference play could become a problem. Now, will it is a different question, because I don't think it will, but there's definitely a chance that it does. And if it does affect the team, that is going to be a question of when you were scheduling your non-conference games, should you have had more congested fixtures, not, every week is a Thursday, Sunday, but more of like a, as we get closer to conference play, should it have been a Thursday, Sunday?
3: One thing I'm saying is going to be a really big factor when it comes to this, it's going to be the bench players. Nico, like you mentioned, Schertzer and Bailey, they are two of four players in this team that have over 440 minutes. However, there are seven players who have under 100 minutes. Seven. That's a little bit ridiculous in my opinion. But also, there's also some forwards in there, so they're switching out, getting their minutes. But when it comes to the defensive side, if some of those star players goes out and a player comes in and doesn't have much time, they're going to struggle. The other team is going to see that they are a weakness and they are going to attack that, which would then possibly put the Mountaineers in jeopardy.
0: Yeah, and there's so much young players in this team that even haven't, like, there's players who have played last year for this team that haven't touched a pitch yet, like Josie Johnson, the Morgantown product. But there's a lot of depth on this team that just hasn't been able to see the pitch yet. And I think once you get into these matches more congested fixtures, you might be able to see some rotation in that. I mean, Naomi Ingleton's played pretty much every minute of every single match all of her years here at WVU, so I don't think she's an issue, but especially now since we don't really know what's going to happen with that other center back, whoever her center back partner will be, whether it's Mia Paul the rest of the way or Christian Salama or anything, Christina Salama, who was very good at Purdue as well, and both on a flank and in the center. But no matter what happens, they have what it takes to just go the rest of the way and continue to be as dominant. Obviously, hard to say that they're going to be undefeated the rest of the way, but there was a stat that was said that I heard today that they are still unbeaten in their past 20 matches of regular season play, which is 17 wins, 3 draws. Now, they've lost 2 postseason matches in that span, but they were undefeated in the regular season Big 12 conference last year and are undefeated to start this year. So very strong start to the season once again. Very strong stretch for this team of just total dominance that you just have to think, how much longer can they just be invincible for?
1: I think they'll have a couple more games in them. I think every team, regardless of any sport, there's going to be some point in the season where they're just not going to be able to get it done. And I think with this team, they have a really, really good base. They have really good players. They have a really good system going. I think if it's going to be any time soon, the reason is going to just be the lack of goals at times. This team can score. We've seen it. We've seen the amount of shots they can take on goal. And this team can defend. This team can defend, honestly, like one of the best in the conference. Or one of the best even in the nation. This team has a stellar defense. What it's going to come down to is there's going to be sometimes you play against really good teams. And there's going to be times where you play against high-powered offenses. Are you going to be able to keep up with them if they score one or two goals? Because right now, in this season, this team in one single game has not scored more than 2 goals. That has been their peak all season long. It's been 2 goals in every single game, I believe, except for Marshall, where they scored 1. Are they going to be able to keep up that consistency of getting 1 to 2 goal wins? Are they going to be able to keep up that consistency of getting 2 goals a game? We'll have to wait and see. Do I think it could happen? Yes. But do I also think there's going to be a point in the season where they might not score one and they might let one slip by their hands and they fall 1-0? Yeah, sure, it can happen.
2: With this team, I feel like my question is, do they have the talent to go undefeated for the rest of the season? I think the answer is yes. Now, will they is very unlikely because of how good the Big 12 conference is. You're more than likely going to lose, you know, one of your road games. I think the first one that you can really look at that the Mountaineers have a chance at losing, I mean, obviously Baylor, but I'll look at Colorado. The second game, it's going to be on a Thursday, so you are going to have, you know, a full week of rest before that game, but it's on the road. It's your first real big road test on the season. Obviously, you had that Army game, which ended 2-1, but Colorado is ranked at this moment. Army was not. So when that's the game I would be looking at to be the big decider if they will be undefeated or not this season. But that Baylor game is also going to be very tough. That could be one that they could lose at any slightest moment.
3: I agree with both you guys' points, especially, Nika, with you saying consistency. Like, they can't. I can't say they can't rely on 1 to 2 score games because they've been doing that. However, the thing is they need to not just score in the second half. They can't just keep scoring in the second half. They need to score in both. They need to establish their presence and what they can do in both so that teams know that to watch. Like, teams are already looking out for them because they're undefeated. That's one thing. But the thing is that they're figuring out that, hey, within the first 30 minutes, you guys aren't scoring. So that's going to be a very big thing where they're going to launch very big defensive and counter attacks. Because the minute they do that and they score, they're going to see that West Virginia morale is down, and then they're going to attack more. So my big thing is going to be the Iowa State game, because they only have 3 days rest after the Colorado game. So that's going to put a test to their bench players and their starters.
0: Yeah, you can catch women's soccer team's next home match right here on U92 The Moose. That's Sunday at 1 p.m. Pre-game coverage starts at 12:30. Bright and early for some WVU women's soccer. One last stat to leave y'all with before switching over to the men's side of things. WVU has only given up 2 goals the entire season. The only teams that rank have given up less goals this season are Villanova, St. Mary's, Cal Baptist, Seton Hall, UTEP, Oregon, Western Kentucky, Wake Forest, and Auburn. I was Cody Burton. Alongside me the whole way was Nico Coretto, Anthony Ritchie, and Aaron Peplin. We'll switch over to men's soccer right here on U92 The Moose. 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
0: 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We're switching gears now. This is the men's soccer segment on U92 The Moose's coverage of WVU men's soccer. We are the exclusive radio home of both men's and women's soccer here at WVU. Men's soccer team 2-1-1 on the season. Overall, they've now picked up 3 matches in a row without a loss after losing 3-0 to Charlotte to start out the season. I'm Cody Burton. Still with me is Anthony Ritchie, but Ethan Farrell's here as well. So we will bring you the rest of coverage of soccer right here, the rest of the day here for the next 30 minutes on U92 The Moose. Since we last got on here, there was a no contest against number 9 Akron, where the WVU was down 1-0 in the 47th minute before the biggest storms I've seen in quite some time here in Morgantown came through, and we were trapped in the press box for about, over an hour after the second storms came through. But they picked up a come-from-behind 2-1 win that was well-deserved against George Mason, and that match that counted so far in this, I guess, 4-game homestand now. It was meant to be 5, but Akron didn't happen. And now have Denver on the way on September 11th, this Friday. That match will be right here on U92 The Moves. Before we get to any of the matches, we'll talk about the roster at hand and what's been going on with this team. So far on the season, there's only 2 goal scorers for this WVU team. Both of them, they're Spanish forwards. Recalde is more of a winger. Pablo Potos is more of a striker. But you only have 2 goal scorers, 4 goals scored this season, 2 goals apiece for Recalde and Potos. But they've been stellar so far this year for the Mountaineers. And especially Recalde, through 4 games, 2 goals, 1 assist, he's just done everything this team's asked for. Coach Stratford has said time and time again how strong he's been for this team. Coming from WVU Tech, who knows how good that anyone from Tech would have been, but Recalde coming from there, he had the great goal output there and has done everything this team has asked him to do. And him and Potos have been a great partnership up in the attack.
3: Yeah, speaking of Potos and Recalde, they both got their second goal against that George Mason team. Potos leads the team with 11 shots, with 7 shots on goal and 2 goals, while Recalde is second on the team with 10 shots with 4 on goal. So with those two, the dynamic of those two is lethal. And then when you add one of my favorite players, who I've been talking about a lot so far, Kansi Ishii, those three as a trio can be a very dangerous one. You have Potos, lethal scoring ability up front, and then you also have Jordan Riccardi on the other side, and then you have Kansi Ishii, who can play the midfield, open opportunities, but also use his speed and his defense to keep that right side locked down. So if you think you can take the ball away from Ishii, think you're going to be fine, you're going to be wrong. He's going to be latched onto your hip like no other.
8: Yeah, I want to talk more about Ishii. First half, he came out injured. After he came out injured, it feels like their attack slowed down. They didn't have much going for them. George Mason had more of the ball. He comes back in the second half, and it feels like they were a brand new team. He created more opportunity, had a lot more crosses, got the ball. His corners got a lot of corner opportunities when he came back in the game. So that's, and he created the opportunity for the penalty.
0: Yeah, and that's entire penalty scenario that was going on. I mean, from where we saw, a couple of standing on the pitch saw, that was a clear as day penalty. I'm genuinely shocked it wasn't given at first before the VAR review. That was initiated not even by the lead official. It was initiated by a challenge from Pablo Potos, the captain, and Dan Stratford. But it was, Ishii was trying to dive in for a header off of a, I believe it was a cross in, and kick did not win any bit of the ball. There was a more of a chance that landed a couple of times off Ishii's head than it did on the ball itself, and just drills it Ishii clear in the face, and he ends up eventually getting a penalty that Pablo Potos just drills in the top right corner. But that's just the type of stuff that Ishii's been doing all season long, just getting in the right place, right time. Doesn't matter if he's in possession, out of possession, he's going to be able to do something. He's always in a good position. He also should have had a goal in that match. Not sure how that wasn't given. I think it was just because they didn't have a good angle on the camera for it, which I know they do, because they've shown that angle in the past. But he's still yet to have a goal contribution on the year, even though everyone who watches this team knows that Kanta Ishii has been the team's best player, has been everything they've asked him to be, and then some. They recruited him in to be a winger, has been forced to play right back and more progressive every match, but he's still tracking back on defense and playing more of a right back role out of possession because of the injury of Thijs Veldhorst before the season. But everything Ishii has done has been the reason this team now has a winning record after a rough start to the year.
3: Yeah, speaking of Kanta Ishii and like his shot making this season, he has 9 shots so far with 4 on goal, and I also agree with you, Cody, that should have been a goal. I was here watching that game, and I don't know how they missed that, to be honest. I think something I would want to say, but I feel like it's just best that whatever happened, it happened. Can't change it now, but Kanta Ishii's going to be really hungry for that goal. He's going to want to, I feel like what he's going to do with people, the teams now looking at him as the main player, I feel like he's going to take himself out of the picture a little bit, open up opportunities for more players, so when they actually give him the opportunity, the team's focus is already off him, so then when he gets that chance to strike and score, he's going to make his presence known when he does it.
8: Currently, I actually do not mind him in that right back position. He's actually, like, I feel like he's brought more flow to that back line, which that back line has been significantly better the last couple of games. They did that one goal was, it could have been whatever, but they've been playing a higher line. I felt like they play a really high line against George Mason, and they've been possessing better in the back. They've also stayed together as a group, that not one or two of them don't fall behind, but I think Ishii's also making that happen. He's kind of taken that back line role as like a leader, but he's also contributing up top.
0: Yeah, it's a real progressive right back role is what you'd explain for him. I've liked it so far. I think, especially for what they have, this is the best way to go with it. I guess Jakob Redenfors is now a attacker too now, but he's done a great job in more of a midfield position. I like him as like a CDM more than that winger spot they were putting him at to start the last match. But I really like what I've seen from the back line so far. Cormier is real mature out there. Very, you can understand that he's played the game for a long time. I've always been a big fan of Tristan Pusepagi. Jivan De Jesus Ferreira is very strong as well. He was one of the top transfers in the portal that they were able to pick up this past summer. But everything that this team has started to put together, they're really starting to come alive. They're getting healthy finally. Juan Alvarez is back in action now. They've done a really good job just to survive as the injuries were coming, and now they're starting to come alive a little bit. And we'll talk about this match from last Monday now against George Mason. 2-1 victory. Could have had more goals. There was a couple of sitters missed. There was one that Walker missed early in the first half. There was one that Bo missed early in the first half, and then Pablo Potos missed a sitter as well in the second half. But overall, it was a great performance from George Mason's second choice keeper because of an injury. But WVU was able to survive. WVU was able to win and pick up all 3 points in this non-conference battle, and just did a great overall job to create opportunities in the box, still generated some set pieces, but still left a little bit of improvement, and that's the main thing Strapper was saying in the post-game press conference.
9: Yeah, no, that game, that George Mason game, that it was something to watch. Very, very aggressive game. I believe, if I'm not wrong, there were around 38 fouls, I believe.
8: I got 38.
0: It was 38 total fouls.
9: 38 fouls, and 28 were from George Mason. And West Virginia, they had a decent bit of fouls themselves. But I would say that when West Virginia kept up that aggressiveness with George Mason, that's what helped set up their goals. I was talking about they had to be more aggressive and not let George Mason bully him around, and they didn't do it. Both teams got yellow cards, both of them. So it was even more on that end. But one thing I'm going to say when it comes to that George Mason game from WVU, they need to capitalize on corner kicks. Yep. Like, that's been one of my biggest things all season, is capitalizing on corner kicks. I believe, if I'm not mistaken, West Virginia has over 25 corner kicks. I could be wrong on that, but it's a lot. I know that for sure. And when it comes to those situations, this West Virginia team, like when they get the free corner kick opportunities, in that George Mason game, there was an opportunity from the score off a corner kick. And however, though, it may have been Ishii who, if he would have waited at least one more second, he could have gotten the ball and scored. But the one biggest thing I'd say with this team is patience and communication has been a big issue with this team. But I feel like once this Mountaineers team gets a hold of the communication and passing situation, they're going to be a really hard team to face.
8: Yeah, I want to talk about the corners, too. I feel like they've struggled with where to crash. I feel like there will be a long ball, and they will not crash back post. There will be a short ball, and they're crashing back post instead of front post. But I also want to talk about the first 5 minutes of the game. I don't think George Mason touched the ball in the first 5 minutes. I think West Virginia came out flying. I mean, they created maybe 3 or 4 goal-scoring opportunities in the first 5 minutes. Felt like they had the ball the entire time.
0: Yeah, and I am also going to hit on corners because this has been something that has been just all adamant for Stan Strafford and his team. Capitalize on the set pieces that you create every time. Capitalize on the set pieces, capitalize on the corners. And they just weren't able to do it last year. They led the nation in corner kicks, led the entire Sun Belt in set pieces taken as a whole last year, but capitalized on more of a mid-table rate is what Strafford told Connor and I in the conversation we had with him on MSI to start the season. And this year, it's been the same thing. They've generated 33 corner kicks through 4 matches, 8.25 a match. A little bit below. I mean, we're very early in the seasons, but that's about a number that you would expect to be at the top of the league because it was 7.87 they generated per match last year that was at the top of the nation. So far, UIC leads the nation with 40 corners in 4 matches, 10 per game. Unreal numbers that I can't see ever withstanding, but like Washington, you could see them continuing to have more than 8 per match. They won the national championship last year. But West Virginia's continuing to convert corners, have only scored on one this year. And it was one of the few corners they've taken short. And I'm not even sure you could really consider it, even though it was an incredible drawn-up set piece. It was over to Recall Day. He gets it up the middle to Redenfors, and then he drives it to Pablo Potos, who got a flick on it. It was really great drawn up. But you just haven't been able to capitalize. But I think George Mason, that match showed they're very close to just busting through the seams. I know Harry Hogman got a header on that very well. It was definitely a high XG type positioning, but he just wasn't able to get it to the back of the net. And overall, I feel like they're just almost ready to start capitalizing on these corner kicks that they will continue to draw all season long with how much possession they hold, how much of that possession's in the final third. And overall, it's just trying to get more involved and convert on these is a big thing for the rest of the way for this team. And we'll get a little bit further ahead now. Denver's this Friday. This is a Denver team that I feel like I've said this a lot, another team that plays a counterattacking style, that will be another match that West Virginia will probably have north of 60% possession. You're going to have to be able to find a way to convert on the opportunities you get and not get beat on the counterattack like you have on every single match so far.
9: Yeah, no, I'm completely agree. You mentioned the counterattacks, and I think that's one thing West Virginia highly struggles with is against those counterattacks. I said that they need to rely on their midfield. They need to rely on their outside attacking to score and to create those opportunities. And one thing I feel like teams are starting to know is how tired this team can get, how much of a big impact both Pothos and Ricardo are. So I feel like most teams are starting to find out those two players, including Ishii, and they're trying to lock them down. As we saw in that George Mason game in the first half, they were starting to lock down that midfield where West Virginia excels. But when they locked them down, we saw a little bit of a panic. We saw passes going over, passes becoming too short. We saw a lot of things happen, but then they finally got their groove back, started attacking through the outside, and when they started to score, they started playing a little bit of Arsenal ball, started to actually keep the possession of the ball, and then when they needed to capitalize, they did.
8: Yeah, I think the midfield needs to play well in this game. So does the back line. I think I've mentioned the back line's been playing a higher line. They need to play a high line against Denver. Denver plays a weird formation, but their best player is up top, Bryce Willoughby. He's got 4 points in his last two games, and Denver has played 3 ranked teams this season, so they're looking to get a good win. They haven't beat any of them. They lost to Stanford, UCLA, and Indiana, so they're looking for a good on-the-road, out-of-conference win.
0: Yeah, and this is a Denver team that is always expected to be really good, is always expected to find their way in the rankings. Similar position than really WVU had this year. Very tough out-of-conference schedule, and really tried to challenge your team, and in the same position, they've lost a couple of matches to really good opponents. WVU lost that match away to Charlotte to start the year. But I think we're going to get into more of the Sun Belt slate on the way, because there's no better way to challenge your team in a non-conference slate whenever it turns out the Sun Belt is an incredible conference once again this year. Last year was a little bit of a down year. They didn't have a single seeded Sun Belt school season to go, which kind of seemed insane with how good Marshall and WVU were, and Kentucky even, throughout last season. UCF even won the league in a Cinderella run in the conference championship. But it's just kind of crazy how they didn't have a seeded team last year. Now, once again, the Sun Belt is one of the best conferences in all of college soccer, if not the best conference. It's either Denver or the Big Ten. I feel like I've said that in the women's segment too. But this conference, University of South Carolina, they're 4-0, sixth in the nation according to the United College Soccer Coaches Poll. Going further down now, you go into the 20s. Marshall is number 20 right now. They'll be a lot better. They just drew a couple matches early on in the season. Old Dominion is number 22. Where did they come from? Old Dominion, I expected them to have a good year, but they have come out on fire. 5 wins, no losses, no draws to start the year. They beat a team 6-0 the other day, and this is just continued dominance for Old Dominion. WVU has a very competitive conference schedule coming up, and there's no better way to prepare for it than having such strong teams come to Dick-to-Less, travel to teams like UNC, Greensboro, and Charlotte to prepare. I mean, you play Marshall away, you play Old Dominion away, very tough place to play no matter what. Kentucky is coming here, South Carolina is coming to Dick-to-Less, and one of the final home matches of the season is against UCF, a team that won the conference last year and is expected to be good once again, not to mention Georgia Southern, who's always very tough to play away from home. This is a conference schedule that will be tough once again, but is even tougher now because teams like Old Dominion and South Carolina are top in the nation once again. I mean, South Carolina was good a couple years ago whenever they had Ethan Dekeldax leading the way, but now Old Dominion is good as well. It's very challenging out-of-conference schedule coming up. I mean, in-conference schedule in the Sun Belt.
9: No, I completely agree. Especially with those two teams, I would not be surprised if we do see a Mountaineers loss to both those teams. Because coming into this game, the Mountaineers are 2-1-1, of course. However, though, the consistency has not been a thing for this team. They've scored 4 goals in 4 games, and only in 2 of them were from the George Mason game. So take away the George Mason game, they only have 2 goals, and one of those games wasn't even a win, it was a draw, and the other was a 1-0 win. But when it comes to teams like Old Dominion and teams like that, they're going to need to score. They can't just restrict, like, they're going to need to rely on their defense to stop them, but they're going to need their offense to pick up the weight as well and also capitalize on scoring opportunities to give the Mountaineers that fighting chance against those top nation teams. Because if they don't, they're going to be in those blowout situations, and then all of a sudden, team morale's going to go down. That might lead to losing streaks, and the Mountaineers do not need that.
8: Luckily for West Virginia, we play Marshall, South Carolina, and Old Dominion. Unfortunately, we play them back-to-back-to-back. And that Duquesne game right before, that could be a trap game. That is a trap game because you're gonna play them. 5 days later, you have to play your rival, Marshall, in Marshall's. So I would look out for that Duquesne game. I think that's a little more important than people think, because if you lose your final, well, it's not the final, but you lose a game going into Sunbelt play, and that momentum goes down, who knows what happens in those three consecutive games.
0: Yeah, and one thing about Duquesne as well, I want to mention, there's a couple of former Mountaineers scattered throughout these teams. I know there's one on Old Dominion, actually one of their captains is a former Mountaineer, but shout out Steel Bayer, Mechanicsburg, Pennsylvania, a native, was redshirted at WVU a season ago. He transferred to Duquesne and has been playing pretty solid to start the year over there. But this is just an in-conference schedule that's going to be tough, following an Allied Conference schedule that clearly was the most competitive that they've had in quite some time, this WVU team. We always have to remember this team was projected to win this conference, was expected to Pablo Potos was expected to be the offensive player of the year in the conference. Everything about this team, still very strong. The roster is very talented. They have a great coach behind them. And I want to just hit on the midfield. We were talking about it earlier. This midfield, it all relies on them, really. Like, not everything, but the midfield, it's been a live and die by how this midfield has been in the progression play and how they've been able to keep possession in it. Nacho Martinez has been very strong this season. Now you have Juan Alvarez back in there as well, who is one of the team's best players and very well could be in contention for an all-conference spot as well this year. But you're just going to have to be able to find a way to keep possession and find a way to actually convert on your chances. You had a lot of chances inside the box that were created last match. You have to use that technique. You have to use that skill to make sure you're finishing those. Juan Alvarez very easily could have had two assists in the last match against George Mason in the season debut. But you're going to have to find a way to actually convert on your chances. I feel like I'm a broken record because it's the same exact thing with the women's soccer team in the last segment. But the midfield is going to have to find a way to not be dead. They were dead in parts of that George Mason match. Very lackadaisical, but you have enough depth now that you can make it up for it. Harry Hogman's been great ever since he's came back from injury. They're going to have to find a way to make sure the midfield is as consistent as they have been in the past three matches and not be like going back to that Charlotte match where they were dead the entire match.
9: No, I completely agree. And you took the three players I really wanted to talk about, especially Harry Hogman, who in that game against George Mason really stepped up when needed, when that team was down. He made his defensive presence, I would say, through that midfield as well. Like, he made his presence known that he can hold his own if needed. And then we also have Juan Alvarez. He only has 36 minutes so far. I feel like there's going to be more people want to see from him, so he can show more of himself, because like, he really doesn't have any stats right now to show for what he can do, which we all know he can do a lot of things. And then Martinez, he's had 301 minutes. He's started all four games, but he only has two shots and one on goal. So I feel like we might see more from him as well, as he might want to take more shot opportunities to make his presence known as well.
8: I agree with the shot opportunities. I feel like they'll get the ball outside the 18. They won't shoot the ball. I feel like they're trying to get close to the penalty spot. They're just trying to play it wide, or they won't shoot the ball. I mean, last game they had 20 shots, 10 on net, but they could have had 30 based off what I saw. I thought they just weren't ripping shots. But I want to talk about Sammy Walker. He subbed in, he came in, he played aggressive. I thought he played really well up top. I mean, he came out with that yellow card. It was whatever. I disagree with it, but. I thought he played really well. He was very physical for them, too.
9: You mentioned Sammy Walker, who I wanted to talk about previously, but you are right. Like, they were moving him around. He was making opportunities, and he has two assists this season. So he can, even if he can't make the scoring opportunity himself, he will definitely make sure the people around him can. He has 5 shots with 3 on goal. So he shows that he can be a dual weapon, both scoring and passing.
0: Yeah, and I am a big Sammy Walker fan. I feel like what he has a potential to probably – I mean, I'm shocked he hasn't scored a goal yet because of how great position he's had throughout the year. But he's always found a way to be in the right place, right time, whether it's – I know in the Recalde goal, he was the one that was caught on the break. Shearer had a great long ball, found Walker, and he was able to just drop it off to Recalde, who scored on the second attempt. But the thing with him is just – so close so many times so far to get that goal. He very well could have had one the first half against George Mason, just missed it, mishit it a little bit. But I think everything that Walker's doing, it's just one of just showing what he has the potential to be the rest of the way for WVU. Was great last year, was on the all-freshman team in the Sun Belt, has been great again off the bench as a substitute behind Pablo Potos this year as well. And I feel like I would like to see a little bit more of that strike partnership being together. Strafford has said he's not scared to play both of them at once. Again, they've ran strike partnerships the past couple of years with Marcus Caldera next to whoever, insert whoever here, whether it's Sergio Navarro 2 years ago, Pablo last year, or 3 years ago in Sucada. But I would like to see those two playing a little bit more together. I really feel like they're at their best whenever it's those two on the pitch together in terms of the attack. And there's just something special about how Walker's playing to start this year that has really just caught my eye every single time he's on the pitch. And I want to just wrap this around, and I want to give you all the floor a little bit on maybe breakout player as conference play starts that maybe hasn't really shown as much as you were expecting to start the year, but very well could be that X factor of sorts whenever conference play starts and these matches start getting more and more meaningful.
9: My player I'm going to pick is Isaac Shearer. He has 1 assist, 3 shots, none on goal. I know, like, stat line wise, people hearing that, it doesn't sound that crazy. But however, though, I would say like a relatively decent start with how this team has been so far this year. I would not be surprised. I'm not saying he's going to be very heavy on shot taking, but I would definitely say be prepared for Shearer to help open up opportunities for others. He started all 4 games. He has 303 minutes, and he already has 1 assist. I would not be surprised if he becomes a contributing factor to passing a ball around and help other people score.
8: Yeah, I've got Nacho Martinez. I feel like he's just been running a lot of cardio out there. He's got 2 shots. He's got 1 on net. He's played 300 minutes. I mean, he's going to break out. He is the creator in that midfield. He'll get there.
0: I'm going Thomas Bowe. He's had a good couple matches in a row. To those who know me, I always joke and say Messi region every single time I watch him play on the right side, but he's very fun to watch whenever he gets going. Good pace. I feel like he probably would have scored if that Akron match was or at least gotten a goal contribution, if that Akron match actually played a full 90, because the second he got on the pitch, West Virginia looked at their most threatening, and he's good at teams like that. And lo and behold, they're about to play a team that's almost identical to how Akron plays in Denver coming up. But I feel like he's going to have a great rest of the season, and I do like both with Nacho and Shearer. I want to hit on Shearer for a little bit before we go to a break. He led the team in assists a season ago, was tied for the assists lead alongside Marcus Caldera, has always been a little bit of a late bloomer when it comes to these seasons. The second conference play starts is whenever he starts to pick up his assists, and whenever the postseason starts, he starts scoring goals. He scored all of his goals last year in the postseason, and he's done so much for his team just in terms of the build-up play. He's been as a roaming role, but I feel like he's best as an inverted winger on the right side. That's where he was at his best last season alongside Caldera and Poltos in the middle. But I just feel Isaac Shearer is just knocking on that door to start getting more and more goal contributions after he got his first of the season in the last match. But there's a lot of players that are coming up that haven't really played much that I feel will make an impact as the season gets underway more and more. I mean, we're only 4 matches in, but the conference play is already around the corner. But That's going to do it for the men's soccer segment this week and entire soccer segment for this week on Sports Night on WWVUF in Morgantown. We had a great conversation that was had here. Thanks, Anthony. Thanks, Ethan, for being on here and speaking with me. I was Cody Burton, and we are signing off for the men's soccer segment on Sports Night, WWVUFM, Morgantown. Thanks for listening the whole way. We'll be here until midnight for the rest of the sports world.
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0: Welcome back to Sports Night on 91.7 FM WWVU Morgantown U92, The Moose, where we'll be getting into some WVU football. Next 30 minutes, they're going to be talking about the UT Martin home game. But for this 30 minutes, we're going to be talking about last week's game against Coastal Carolina. I'm Blake Fuchs, joined inside the studio on the corner of Prospect and Price Street with Connor Bratchford, Dom Brusco, and U92 Sports Director Brett Berner. Guys, West Virginia had themselves a game because the first half, it was pretty good. You know, they started out 24-0. And I'm sure there's probably some Mountaineer fans that left that pretty optimistic. And then you look at the box score, and Coastal Carolina drops 24 in the second half, 17 points in the fourth quarter. So where did it go wrong? Because the first half, it seemed like they were doing all right, and then the second half just kind of fell on their faces.
1: Yeah, I think we were talking about it up in the booth when we were there at Milan Puskar Stadium. They just decided to sub out a lot of their linebackers. Obviously, their green dot linebacker was subbed out of the game consequentially, but there's just a lot of different things that they were doing to try and tweak with their defense, see what they could do. It was a Zach Alley kind of experimental day, and you kind of saw it with the scheming that was going on in that second half. Obviously, like you said, 24-0 to start out in that first half. It was utter domination on both sides of the football for West Virginia, but you really saw a resurgence from Deuce Bailey in that second half. He looked phenomenal in the pass game. This is what they kind of got into his head really early on in it, but in that second half, I don't know what kind of pep talk he got in that locker room, but it really helped because he looked poised, he looked polished, and he looked like he was their number one guy out there.
2: Right, you did make some good points, Connor, in saying that the defense was in Deuce Bailey's head, and they were, and they made some key stops at some pivotal moments. Right, they had that third and one stop that had Coastal to punt. Right, and there was to make that stop like that, and they also had that fourth and goal stop too. And just to see young guys take advantage, you talked about how in the first half it was 24-0. That's pretty incredible by that defense, considering. You kind of have a good blend in this defense and what it's constructed of, right? You have new players, you have several returners, and you have some veteran pieces that they brought in, such as strong safety Kamari Wilson. We'll probably be talking about that guy for a long time this season. Just get ready. I just really like his story and where he's been. I really like that whenever players have a resume, right? But I was really impressed with this defense, specifically that one play whenever they were able to, just their aggressiveness, the way that they're able to attack the ball. You saw that one punch out that was recovered by the defense to be able to attack the ball. You saw that one punch out that was recovered by the defense to be able to give more opportunities to the offense to score. And again,

0: is moving, and so far West Virginia is setting themselves up for success.
1: Yeah, so obviously be on the call for this one. Blake, you put it pretty much exactly where everybody around the nation has been putting it. We talked about it even after the game. Tale of two halves, that 24-0 start for West Virginia. The Mountaineers looked really, really good in that first half. A lot of, you know, obviously the ground game with Cam Cook. The game opened up with that 73-yard rush from the newest Mountaineer on the team and then followed up by that rushing touchdown on the next play. West Virginia was clicking on all cylinders. You saw a lot of experiments in the playbook, and I think a lot of things changed from that second half that we saw in the first half, specifically with Mikey Hawkins' arm. West Virginia was putting a lot of trust in Hawkins in that first half. I think it was maybe the third or fourth drive of the game. Hawkins had three straight third down completions on pretty much third and manageables, but a couple of them were a little bit deep. Receivers were really good. Jaden Bray, DJ Epps looked very impressive on a couple of these third downs. My opinion, the wide receivers, even though Hawkins only had 132 passing yards, the receivers played great. And obviously you had the huge touchdown to Armani Bomar, where he just basically, you saw Rich Rodriguez a lot in this game, use that two-back system, but oftentimes would put a receiver in the backfield with the quarterback and the running back. Weaver Bomar slipped out from behind off the play action, wheel route right up the seam. He was wide open for that score. So the offense was really clicking for the Mountaineers in that first half because of the success of the run game. The offensive line was great, getting great push up front. But then the second half, you saw the game completely flip on its head because Coastal was able to get into the backfield.
2: Yeah, following up on the offense, I think something that you kind of touched on, Brett, was the fact that Mikey Hawkins did a lot. He had 20 rushes in this game. So Cam Cook had 30 rushes, and then Michael Hawkins also had 20 rushes. So he only attempted 14 passes this entire game. The highest receiver was Amari Weaver-Bowman with that 149-yard reception. So DJ Epps had the most receptions in this game with three. So they pretty much kept it on the ground game. Rich Rod said on Tuesday, so Hawkins, like, he has some options on certain plays, and then he just has that ability to take off and run. We saw that, where he's a very good runner in open space as Hunter – or not. Is that Hunter Henry? No, that's –
1: I don't know who that is.
2: That's Eli Raridan just scored for the New England Patriots. But he said that Amari is going to get some more rushes, so I think it'll be less of a burden on Michael Hawkins Jr. Do you guys think that it's more beneficial for Hawkins to be – less reliant on the run and be more advantageous with the pass? Because I think if you're only attempting 14 passes, that's going to hurt you in some situations.
3: I definitely agree with that sentiment. I mean, you need to get this guy a lot more reps throwing the football. Obviously, he has some experience, obviously, coming over for two seasons from Oklahoma, but you need to get this guy more reps in that pass game. This system is different from what he has been running in the past, and I mean, it worked pretty well so far in that first half. You saw the play action game was really what was cooking for this offense. Obviously, the one touchdown that you guys were talking about, that was off a play action pass. And every single large gain that this offense got that wasn't in the run game was from a play action pass. And I think that's where Michael Hawkins strives. You can see his legs are such a threat that they have to basically put a QB spy on every single time that he drops back in the pocket. So that kind of works to your advantage if you can kind of work those play action passes, work those option plays, just work Michael Hawkins to his strengths. And I think you really found a strength in that first game that you weren't being able to capitalize on in the second half. So I think if you're looking forward towards the rest of these games, you have to make sure, obviously, like you were saying, get Amari Latimer a couple more carries just so you can take a little more of the rushing burden off of Michael Hawkins Jr. and make sure that he can get the passing reps that he deserves and needs.
0: Yeah, my take on this is that I don't really think the offense should change that much. I think that they are very productive with the rushing game. You do want to kind of relieve, like Connor, you mentioned, you want to relieve Michael Hawkins Jr. of having to run that much, kind of just save that for an emergency if he has to get out of the pocket and try to pick up whatever yards he can. Hopefully that's rare that he has to do that. Same thing with Cam Cook. You don't want him running for the whole game. You need him in big moments. But you also want to kind of give the volume to some other guys that are very capable, like Latimer, for example, as you guys have mentioned. That's a really good example. My personal pet peeve from this first game. Now, this is only the first game, so you're only going to have a very small sample size, only 11 completions. But you want to start to develop a receiver and build chemistry with at least one guy that you can rely on, one guy that you need.

0: probably down the stretch would be, if I would have to guess, Jaden Briz. He got the most receptions this game. But you have a lot of options you can choose from. If you're going to try to go more towards a committee, that really doesn't work. You need that one. You need the guy in case you need him, or a tight end. And that chemistry can develop over the course of the next few games, over practices, right? But it's always good to go to your bread and butter, the running game. And you can rely on Cam Cook to be able to at least get you halfway there.
1: Yeah, Cam Cook looked solid, but I liked what Connor was saying. With, you know, you have the young freshman Latimer, who's definitely going to be able to get more carries as this season goes on. Obviously, first game in college action, just trying to get him the game throw. There was a drive in this game where Latimer got five straight carries, spelling Cam Cook, got him a good rest. The offense was in hurry up. They just continued to run with Latimer. Looked very solid. You can tell he obviously has that quick burst in his leg, so that is definitely going to be something the Mountaineers can utilize. But at the end of the day, everybody has to realize this is a Rich Rodriguez offense, and you now have a quarterback in Michael Hawkins Jr. that is pretty much perfectly built to run this offense exactly like Coach Rodriguez wants it to be. This is not going to be the last time that we see a quarterback this season have 15, 20-plus carries into a football game. That is a heavy part of any offense for Rich Rod, and you talked about it perfectly, Blake. The read options, those RPO read option style of plays, allowing Hawkins to make the decision as game time goes on. That is the most important role out of any quarterback that's going to see the field, hopefully Hawkins, in this football system, is can the quarterback make the right reads out on the field? Is he finding opportunities and knowing when to take it himself, knowing when to throw the bubble screens out wide, knowing when to give this football to Cam Cook? West Virginia is not going to be a team that is going to look to have these massive chunk plays throughout the entire season. This is an offense very okay with taking the 3-yard run, taking the 4-yard runs, pounding away, chipping away multiple rushes throughout. I mean, I think West Virginia had over 50 rushing attempts in this game.
2: They had 61.
1: 61 total compared to 14 passing attempts from Hawkins. That is completely okay in Coach Rodriguez's eyes. He is not going to complain about those splits at all, because specifically, it won West Virginia this game. Yes, it can be frustrating at times seeing the offense almost dole out, but with these runs, especially with how well it was working the first half, and to see Coast Carolina adjust mid-game and really be able to stop the run for a majority of that second half. But even then, when you were able to slow it down, Hawkins, I think the most important game in this play was the last touchdown the Mountaineers scored. Their only points in that second half coming off of that block field, or coming off of that field goal, roughing the kicker called on Coastal Carolina, give the Mountaineers another opportunity on offense. Hawkins, read option, takes it himself right at the middle into the end zone for a touchdown. Great read. That is the most important role of any quarterback on this WVU team and any Rich Rodriguez system, knowing how to run these option plays. And Mikey Hawkins, in my opinion, did it pretty well week one.
2: Yeah, and I think the way that you can sort of run these guys is you can have Cam Cook be someone that you can let him sit in the backfield for a half a second, wait for a hole to open, then he can sort of jump and then get through that hole. Meanwhile, you can have your fullback, Caden Luke, if you want to, be sort of a short gain sort of run, and then maybe you can use him in certain situations. Amari Latimer, you can basically just give him the ball and he'll just run through a hole, make that hole. Meanwhile, Cam Cook, I think, is someone that you can use more, because that's what he did at Jacksonville State. Because that's, I think he said after the game, it's like, nah, I wasn't really a big deal about how many runs I had. But Michael Hawkins, I think, is someone that, like you said, Bright, he can just kind of make plays. A lot of the times, the offensive line just sort of parted the seas for him. And that's something Cam Cook said. He said credit to the offensive line. We were able to put the ball in multiple hands and go get yards. So I think it's the ability for the offensive line to make plays available for these running backs. That's something that Rich Rod sort of emphasizes in this run-first offense. And I think that's something we'll probably see a lot throughout the rest of the year. Defensively, it was kind of a mixed bag, because obviously they shut Coastal Carolina out in the first half, and then the second half they just kind of stepped off the gas and let these guys get points on the board. And I think that really comes down to Deuce Bailey, who had 373 passing yards, 37 passing attempts, 21 completed. Coastal Carolina had only 52 combined rushing yards, so they basically didn't use the run game at all. It was basically Deuce Bailey making plays this entire second half and really cut through West Virginia's defense.
3: Yeah, and like I was saying when we were opening out this segment, it kind of sucks if you're that kind of defense where you're going to take out your green dot linebacker and essentially just have a bunch of different guys, linebacker by committee, go out and do that. And that's essentially why this team was able to do that. They weren't necessarily marking Deuce Bailey as much, but he was able to make plays on the ground and in the air, and that's exactly what killed this defense in the second half. And, I mean, there was a couple different freshman mistakes that maybe you could point out. There's a lapse in coverage by Matt Sigg that resulted in a touchdown late in that third quarter, but I think there was a, like you guys have been saying the entirety of this segment, it was the tale of two halves. The first half, this defense was lights out. It was curtain calls. It was very, very high tempo, high intensity defense. But I think they just kind of let off the gas in the second half. I think they just kind of were comfortable being up 24-0, and that's kind of where you got that little lapse where Coastal Carolina was able to get a lot of points on the board in a short amount of time. But there's a lot of different newcomers on this defense. I thought there was a couple different standout performances. I thought Isaiah Patterson looked pretty good for the majority of the game. I think that goes for a lot of the defensive players, but the secondary coming into this season was a large point of emphasis. Everybody thought that that was going to be the main kind of difference maker on this defense. It was the defensive line in this one. The defensive line and the linebacker core in that first half were absolutely dominant.
2: They were really good. Both Ben Cutter and Isaiah Patterson, I was watching them pretty much this entire game saying, these guys were really good. But I think that, yeah, like you said, Connor, that was a point of emphasis for this defense.
0: Right, and what's so important about a defensive line putting on the pressure is that it just stresses out the quarterback. You could see that, like that third and one play. Whenever the defense starts to suffocate a quarterback like that, sometimes they just don't know what to do. And you can see that kind of play out as in the first half, Deuce Bailey didn't really have – he wasn't composed yet. And as we've been saying, that West Virginia kind of let go, you can kind of feel the momentum switch. They kind of just let off the gas, as you guys were suggesting. And Coastal started to come back because they got comfortable. Now, if you – most fans would say that this would probably be the most average West Virginia experience. And, Connor, you did mention a good point that the emphasis that – what people thought in the before week one was to address the secondary issues and to take care of that, as this defense would often get gashed by the secondary because this defense would not be good at the deep passes. They wouldn't be able to cover much. The D-line was always an emphasis, always a good point of this defense. They were always able to make crucial key stops, but then the quarterback would just be given just enough time to get off a pass that would pick up the sticks and the defensive line would get tired. So going forward, they just need to have an emphasis on always giving it 100% instead of letting go. Now, I know that at this point you're putting in a bunch of new guys. You're trying to get everybody the experience. But when it's go time, when you're playing in conference, the Mountaineers will be ready.
1: Well, there were multiple, you know, issues with this Coastal Carolina, or with this Mountaineer defense, I should say, during this game. But to start off with the positive, West Virginia was really solid against the run. Coastal Carolina, who is predominantly a run-heavy offense under Ryan Beard, maybe this is going to be kind of a transition, but traditionally Coastal Carolina very much wants to run the football. 27 carries for only 52 yards. They could not get anything going. Javon Edwards, their starting running back, with the leader, 10 carries for 20 yards. Deuce Bailey had 10 of those for 19 yards. I'll come back to Deuce Bailey's legs because to me, like it has been in years past for West Virginia, the number one issue for a Mountaineer defense is struggling with these quarterbacks, and Deuce Bailey was really solid. But in that first half, West Virginia was really able to stop the run. They were getting good pressure on Coastal Carolina. The Chanticleers started this game off early by letting Deuce Bailey get into a little bit of the rhythm because multiple times Coastal was just running these little 5-6 yard hitch routes, getting easy completions. West Virginia was playing backed off coverage. So Zach Alley, being one of the best defensive minds and coming from that Brent Venables coaching tree that always has a revolving door on defense, he switched it up, started to play a lot more press coverage on the outside. That is where this defense definitely thrives, is when these cornerbacks are pressed up close to the line, especially a guy like Shams Jain. He was really solid in that press role. But when you start dropping them back in coverage, giving Deuce Bailey time to throw, that's when the issues creeped in. The defense definitely struggled on that. Coastal Carolina's first touchdown drive was a result of the Chanticleers were given pretty much a free first down because of a hold on Harper Holloman. It resulted in, I think it was a 7 minute and 45 second drive.
2: It was a long drive.
1: 12 plays. Coastal went just down the field, but multiple penalties by West Virginia cost them. Coastal Carolina only had one third down conversion the entire first half. could not convert on third down because West Virginia was putting the Chanticleers in third and long situations. They started to get a little bit more third and manageables in the second half. Still didn't complete much on third down because really at that point, they weren't getting to a lot of third downs. This offense got control of itself and Deuce Bailey stepped into his zone. And the issue was Zach Alley maybe overcompensated a tad because when Bailey started to get going, the solution for Alley was, all right, we're going to blitz Deuce Bailey out the gate. Zach Alley has one of the highest blitz rates in all of college football. He started sending the house at Bailey. If Bailey avoided the first rush, the secondary could not stick with these receivers, and it resulted in multiple big plays for Coastal Carolina. The main issue for the Mountaineers continued to be a mobile quarterback getting away from the pressure and allowing the secondary to lose their receivers, get open men downfield. It happened so many times in that second half and really kept Coastal Carolina in this game.
2: Well, I think the fact that you mentioned the hitch routes and that sort of thing, I think that was the biggest thing for the secondary because a lot of these completions were basically on the inside. So basically these guys were able to double back or be on the inside of the cornerbacks and get these sort of receptions. Rich Rutz at one point, if I'd yelled contain one more time, my head would explode because Zach Alley emphasized that the defense, I think it was more of like an own of like this is what I did wrong, but he was trying to like bull rush guys instead of trying to work up the field and keep Bailey in the pocket because basically he was kind of like Lamar Jackson where he can basically just get out into open space and just make a play. Like there's that one passing touchdown where he was outside the pocket and basically threw it at an angle into the end zone. There's only so much you can defend against that, but it's one of those things where you have to make sure that doesn't happen. And in the secondary, that really didn't happen because they just didn't really feel like they adjusted to that or, you know, revert to back what they were doing before. So that's what I think allowed them to keep running up the score because they were able to just get these short yard gains over and over again and be complacent with just getting minimal gain after gain. And then they just came back. That's just kind of what they did well. But I think overall this was a promising game for West Virginia because a lot of the stuff that they did wrong is fixable. It's nothing where, in my opinion, you can say, oh, these guys were physically outmatched by Coastal Carolina. It's just they're sloppy. They're inconsistent. Is that the case for you guys? Is there anything that you think is the biggest priority to be fixed? Or is it one of those things where it's we're sounding the alarm. Things are going to get bad starting in Charlotte when they go on the road to 25th-ranked Virginia.
3: Yeah, and I mean, there's a lot of young guys on this team. Rich Rod was able to bring in a couple kind of blue-chip prospects into this team, and it's like Allen Iverson said, we're talking about practice. They just need to get the reps and get those reps early on just so they can feel more comfortable in this Rich Rod and Zach Alley kind of system. But there's a lot of different things you could harp on for this team coming out of week one. And I think the one thing was just making sure that you have your scheme down and known. And I mean, obviously, not seeing a lot of Ben Cutter in that second half was a large part of why they were able to get so much going with their quarterback. And Deuce Bailey looked great in that second half. Obviously, there was a little bit of a talk after the game with Rich Rod and Deuce Bailey, just talking like, hey, you looked really good out there. A little bit of a planting the seed in his head right there, but you got to love that kind of camaraderie in football, win or lose. But there's a lot of different things you can do. You can take a lot of positives out of this game as well. This defense looked phenomenal in that first half. Obviously, losing one of the guys that looked great in that first half in Darius Wiley is very unfortunate for this team. Our thoughts go out with him and that devastating injury. But there's still a lot of talent left on this team. There's a lot of different guys that can be difference makers for you defensively and offensively. And obviously, you got to talk about the man of the hour, Cam Cook. He looked phenomenal in the ground game. And obviously, there's a lot of thoughts going into losing Jaheim White in the offseason to the University of North Texas. Who is going to be that bell cow back for this team? I think it's pretty obvious it's Cam Cook.
0: What surprised me about this game, or what I'm impressed by, is that I just had a lot of questions before this. Who was the starting quarterback? Who's the guy? Who's the leader for this team? Who is West Virginia's front runners, considering the offense, the defense? And I think in this game, you were able to figure that out. Michael Hawkins Jr. showed that he's capable of being the starting quarterback for this team. Cam Cook already proved the point that he's the starting running back. And I mean, Big 12 Offensive Player of the Week, I think that's as good as you can get, as that's your starting guy right there. Receiver's still a bit of a question mark, but there's been a lot of guys who have contributed in that Coastal game, such as Jaden Bray or other contributors that have helped with the passing game, even though you didn't really see that much of the passing game. That might not be Rich Rod's ideal way of running the offense, but they've found a consistent way to get the ball down the field into the end zone. If you're only to take that first half, this team is perfect on paper. You don't really have to take that much from the second half other than they let go of the gas. You were just putting in some pieces to try things out, experiment with some things. But I think that the Mountaineers at least have the starting pieces here on the chessboard to get things going, that have that momentum. And, Brett, I like that point that you mentioned about the defense and that they just can't adjust to the mobile QB, that they have problems with the mobile QB. And that reminds me of last year's game where they went up against Kansas State's former quarterback, Jalen Daniels. Just these slickery quarterbacks that can get out of the pressure and make that last second play, can find that open receiver, and it's going to come down to the secondary. The defense is able to put on the pressure, but now it's time for the secondary to step up. That would be my only concern.
1: And the secondary has pieces. I mean, you saw the safeties, definitely Kamari Wilson. You had Andrew Powdrell, Matt Sigg, all solid games, definitely need to be there. Chams Jain, I think, struggled a tad, but I think he was playing a lot of, you know, different positions. You saw, I mean, Latimer try and really get going in that secondary. Connor said it best, losing Darius Wiley, who was such a good piece coming from the community college ranks. That is a tough one to see go down. We haven't had an official word on his injury. We did see it on our monitor in the game. It did not look good at all. So all prayers up for Darius Wiley and his family.
2: I believe Rich Rod said it was something with the ligament. So he's confirmed out for the year, if not more.
1: It's just a tough thing to do. But obviously, guy, you know, such a great player and really was a leader in this locker room already coming in just his first year in the program. But you guys said it best. You talked about the defense, Blake. I don't think alarms need to be sound at any time soon because West Virginia wasn't going to show a lot in that second half. You were up 24-0. You have UT Martin this weekend. Obviously, there's no need to look over any team because anything can happen on any given Saturday. But that game in Charlotte against Virginia, now you've got the Cavaliers ranked currently. That is one that, you know, like it or not, West Virginia has had that game circled the entire offseason, all through training camp, all through the summer practices. They have been looking at that game because that is the first time West Virginia is going to get the opportunity to show to the nation that this is a huge, this Mountaineer team can be different. This Mountaineer team can break through that glass ceiling and really be ready to compete, not only in the Big 12, but maybe across all of college football. But I do think there were good things shown in this game. I think there were multiple things that need to be cleaned up. Hawkins, in my opinion, really solid with his decision-making. When he was passing the ball, when he got the opportunity to pass, the arm looked good. I think a lot of these passers are on target. That was a big takeaway for me. I thought the receivers played good. I want to see, when does Prince Strathan come back for this wide receiver room? Nider looked pretty good on the outside, but I think Prince Strachan can definitely be a big improvement. Obviously, the transfer from USC, former Boise State Bronco, I think he could really be an X factor for his receiving room. And again, the defense. You just have to see how this defense is going to be able to kind of acclimate to mobile quarterbacks. And the next time you're going to see that is Bo Perbula.
2: Yeah, I think something I've said pretty much all offseason, that there's a lot of optimism around this West Virginia team. And I think there's still some room for improvement, but this UT Martin game is definitely going to be a sign of improvement because it's basically just giving them a chance to figure out what works, what doesn't work a little bit more, figure out personnel. Since we got about 90 seconds left, let me ask you guys this real quick, just a quick answer. How would you grade this team? So out of like a normal A through F scale, I'll go with you, Dom, first, considering you are the teacher.
0: So the way I grade papers is I always – well, I first look to see if the work's there, and clearly the work is there, but did we try all the way through? Did we show effort throughout the assignment? We did half of it. We didn't finish on the second half. Tried a little bit. Tried something different. Tried a new way to learn. So I'm going to give – I'll be generous here. We'll give a flat B. I'm a teacher. I have to be a little bit rough with my grade.
2: That's fair. I was going to give it a B minus, honestly. What do you guys, how would you rate it?
3: I was also going to go B minus. I would say the first half was an A. I would say the second half was a C minus, so I'm going to meet it right in the middle. I'm going to say B minus.
1: It's too early to give a grade.
2: Okay, that's the cop-out answer.
3: It's a very media-trained answer.
2: Yeah, there you go. That's someone who's very media trained. But that's going to do it here for this half hour recapping West Virginia football. Next 30 minutes, they're going to be talking about UT Martin, which is going to be happening this Saturday, broadcast here on U92 The Moose, and we'll be back right after this.
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1: Welcome back to Sports Night right here. You just had Blake wrap up that first kind of recap of Coastal Carolina. Now we've got a new fresh crew in here to try and break down this UT Martin team that the Mountaineers will be facing this Saturday. Brett Berner, Matt Foley, Crystal, and Ryan are ready to kind of take you through the next week's matchup. Saturday, the kickoff's at 1 o'clock. Nico Coretto and DJ McDermott will have the game for you right here on U92 The Moose. RJ, Blake, who you just heard hosting the last segment, John, and Dom will be bringing you pregame coverage before the game kicks off. UT Martin currently sits at 1-1 on the season. Main thing is, though, is Mountaineer team. I'll let you guys voice your opinions a little bit at Coastal before we jump right into the Skyhawk squad, because you guys didn't get a chance to talk about it. Matt, no, obviously you did talk about it. We did the game on Saturday. But overall kind of reactions that you guys saw from Coastal Carolina on Saturday.
10: You know, I think the Mountaineers had a great start to the game. I think they really did really well. I think that, you know, with Hawkins at the starting quarterback, they did a fantastic job. They made a good choice keeping him, and he played phenomenally. You know, the second half was a little bit iffy, you know, a couple plays here and there that you weren't quite sure about. But overall, I think it was a very decent match, and I think it was a good win for the Mountaineers coming out of the swing, kind of seeing, you know, where is this team at? And it, right now, this in these non-con games, these first kind of like three games, it's kind of a little back and forth. So I think being able to not only get a win in your first week, but looking to take a win in your second week, also another home game, I think it'll be a great matchup.
11: I'm going to agree with that right there, especially that opening drive. Cam Cook takes it almost all the way. That kind of set the tone for that first half. And I don't know what happened with – I don't know if it was just a defensive audible or just something happened in the second half where we just kept giving up crossers over the middle. Our corners weren't lining up, and they were leaving Coastal wide open, and they almost stormed back. So I think this next week is going to be definitely a telling tale, especially against a FCS squad like UT Martin. So I think that's where I least lie with this game.
12: I mean, a win's a win. So there's a 1 in the win column and an 0 in the loss column, and that's all that matters. The first half looked like a much, much improved team. Second half looked like shades of 2025. A lot of my opinions are just, it is what it is. It was game one. I get what Coach Rodriguez was trying to do in the second half and sort of just get out of there with a win, but at the same time, there was not a lot of adjustments, especially on defense. Offense, you knew the playbook was probably going to be bland in the second half after a 24-0 start. But inside zone and curls just don't get the job done.
1: Coastal, I mean, it wasn't like this. Coastal Carolina team came in there, was really, they gave West Virginia a lot of what they wanted in that second half because of the adjustments they were able to make at halftime. You saw the Mountaineers only 14 passes attempted against Coastal Carolina. Probably are going to see a little bit of an uptick in that against UT Martin as Rich Rodriguez is going to want to field a lot more players than this one, hoping the Mountaineers can get out going early against this UT Martin team. But this Skyhawks squad, they are not one to really shy away. They put up 24 points in their first matchup in a loss to Central Arkansas, 36-24. But in their last game, 42-7 victory over Chicago State. This UT Martin team could definitely present a couple challenges for the Mountaineers, specifically with their rushing attack.
12: Yeah, their rushing attack is what makes this team go. Tommy Ainsley has been their primary focus on the offensive side. They had some quarterback change, especially between they had Julian Calvez in, and then they had Tate Sarber. I haven't been able to find anything to see if it was an injury or not.
1: That's what I
12: or
1: was
12: anything,
1: trying to figure
12: but
1: out.
12: At the same time, whatever it is, it wasn't really going to make a difference, I don't think. But this is a primary two-back system with Ainsley and then Franklin as well. Calvez did bring something with his legs. He was a primary run quarterback as well. But Ainsley's got 5 touchdowns already through 2 games. So I expect a run-heavy attack from UT Martin. But I think West Virginia did a good enough job in the Coastal game, at especially stuffing the running backs. Obviously, Deuce Bailey was able to extend some plays with his legs. But I think that's going to be the fastest and most athletic quarterback they see until Utah.
10: You know, I think that they're definitely going to have the defense step up in this UT Martin game with how much UT Martin does like to run the ball. Obviously, as we saw in the Coastal Carolina game, it was a very good defense. They did prevent Coastal Carolina from scoring in that first half. So I think that we're going to see even a better defensive play and offensive play for West Virginia coming out on this second matchup of the season. Obviously, there is going to be a little bit of switch up, put in some new faces, but also have those more familiar names coming into the game. But ultimately, I think it's one of those things that you're going to see it as it happens and as the game progresses, who is going to be out there making the big plays and making the stops.
11: I will agree with that. I mean, like we just said before, that this UT Martin team is going to be a very run-heavy team, but I wouldn't shy away from UT Martin's quarterback, Tate Sarber. I mean, through 2 games, I mean, he has 222 yards and no touchdowns but an interception. He seems like he's pretty proficient when throwing the ball, so I would look for us to stay up in coverage and make sure he doesn't get a chance to let that ball go. But there's another guy I was talking, I think this was last week when we were previewing Coastal, Matt Sieg. I mean, he kept for a freshman starting at safety, he definitely left his mark that last game. He recovered a fumble and then took back a couple punts and kick returns. So I think my eye is still on him to make this kind of impact in a game like this.
1: Yeah, Sieg definitely looked solid. It was kind of a rotation with the safeties. Obviously, we had Kamari Wilson locked down at that spot, and you really saw kind of Jermaine Latimer really rotating in and out of that nickel position. You saw him being on a couple of plays, but Andrew Paladreau and Matt Sieg were the two at that strong safety spot, really trying to just kind of cover the skies, and Sieg looked pretty good. Again, had that fumble recovery, a couple nice tackles back there on kickoffs and punt returns. Could definitely tell it was the freshman's first game. Definitely a little bit of nerves. Kevin Brown, another one of those standout freshmen, he looked phenomenal at left tackle in this game. I talked to Matt during it. The offensive line was heavily improved from just a season ago, but this offensive line, they looked really solid in this one. Were able to move bodies in that first half, but to me, it was this pulling motion of the offensive line that really kind of opened my eyes and was like, wow, this is a new system that Rich Rod's going to be able to use, and it just gives you this offense another dimension to really work with.
12: As you said, Brett, the offensive line being able to move their feet and able to get a push up front is something we weren't able to see last season. They were blowing Coastal off the ball in the first half. Like Coastal was getting driven back 3+ yards every rush attempt. Kevin Brown was more than as advertised. He looked like a future All-American for the next 2 years. And will most likely be a freshman All-American this season if he continues to play how he played The offensive line was just all around. I had nothing but positives, especially out of that group. I loved when they moved the pocket and they were in unison. They used slides. They used pulls. Just anything to use, especially in pass protection, too. The pass protection slides were great. Using Michael Hawkins' legs, especially in those different protections as well, to just makes basically they just revolve around what he wants up there. I just couldn't stop thinking about how well this offensive line looked, especially in the first half.
10: This is something I know I remember saying last year, was that this team isn't really going to look like a team until the next year. So now I'm saying it again. This team, especially this offensive line, looks like a team. They've built that chemistry. They now trust each other. And that is exactly what any West Virginia fan wants to see when it comes to, you know, any part of the game, whether it's the offense, special teams, or defense. And that is something that was very profound in this first game, was that the offense looks fantastic for it being the first game. Obviously, they built that connection. They know each other better. And what Rich Rodriguez has done in the offseason is something that you can only hope, as a Mountaineer fan, you continue to see progress as the season goes on.
11: I definitely think that this is definitely a telling year for what Rich Rod's plan is going to be for our future. I saw some flashes last year with Scotty and a couple of the other guys, but I think this is definitely going to be the year where he fully lays out his system and he plays the guys he think are going to be impactors for the next couple of years, like Hawkins or Matt Sieg, or I can go on and on, but I think this is definitely a good first step.
1: You saw multiple times throughout this game, especially with Hawkins at quarterback. We talked about this, Matt, during the broadcast. You can easily tell that Rich Rodriguez has a QB that is running his offense. This was an offense that he was really trying to get going all of last season, struggled to do so, just really couldn't find the guys. I mean, injuries definitely held this team back, but struggled to find his guys that were going to be able to click into this offense and really run it to its full capabilities. Even though it was just week one, we saw glimpses, especially in that first half, of this offense being able to look at its full capabilities. I want to go in and ask you guys this. If you take a takeaway that you had from the first game and talk about something that you saw in the first game that you want to see, you know, definitely improved against UT Martin.
12: Coaching, mid-game adjustments. I get it was you were just trying to get out with a win, but there were no adjustments in the game. I thought Zach Alley's, especially defensive adjustments, were just not there, especially with Bailey basically doing the same thing over and over again, and you see it, you're getting burned on it every time. People want to say the corners didn't look great. Corners didn't look great because they were in wrong coverage almost every play in the second half, and they just were out on islands for 6 to 7 seconds because Bailey would escape the pocket, and there would be nobody within 5 yards of him. I thought the defensive line played great, but I thought, and I was able to get pressure, but they weren't just able to get home every time. They had 44 pressures and were only able to get home on sacks, I believe, 6 times. They had double-digit TFLs, but there were multiple missed tackles in the backfield that led to 20-plus yard gains due to coverages getting broken in downfield and our corners being left on islands.
10: Going off what you said, Matt, I mean, what I would take away is, you know, that second half did not look great for West Virginia. I would say keeping that momentum that you started, having that flow that you started in the first half, progress into the second half of the game. Obviously, you know, you have that halftime. That halftime is 4 adjustments. Did they need to make a few adjustments? Yes. Did they make the correct adjustments? From a viewer's perspective, from a fan's perspective, I did not see that. So I think, you know, if you're setting the tempo, keep that same tempo going. Keep that momentum going. That is what you want to see. You don't want to see all these players looking like a hot mess if you can prevent that. You want to see, you know, the same kind of amount of scoring in the first half as you see in the second half. You want it to be an equal game.
11: I think I'm going to switch perspectives here, but I think I definitely agree with what everybody's saying, that we need to keep those adjustments and keep that same energy throughout the whole game. I will say this, with the offense, let Cam Cook run the ball. Not only just I'm talking up the middle, like let him break off to the outside I want to see those linemen pull blocks and make sure he finds those correct holes to escape for 10, 15 extra yards. But that's kind of like, not even like a criticism, but that's like a big ask. But I also want to see the receivers get involved more. Hawkins throwing the ball, because, I mean, what's his name? DJ Epps. Epps only had a handful of catches, because, I mean, Coastal was locking him down pretty well. Three receptions for 36 yards. So, I mean, I want to see the receivers get more involved with the offense, not just have it be the Cam Cook show.
1: Yeah, I definitely think that was something that a lot of people, you know, were talking about after the game, was Hawkins only with the 14 pass attempt. Could you maybe have seen his arm get a little bit more off the leash? Because especially in that first half, oftentimes on third downs, it was Mikey Hawkins' arm to be able to kind of bail West Virginia out, extend drives. You had multiple great routes by Jaden Bray and DJ Epps on really simple passes. Bray had an in route, kind of 10 yards up the field, that was got great separation, easy pitch and catch. DJ Epps, a lot of these kind of slips, seeing the offensive line continue with that movement going lateral, moving them outside, and then allowing just a little dump off to DJ Epps. Ryan, I think it's something interesting you said about Cam Cook. 30 carries, 142 yards, and the two touchdowns, but a lot of it was north and south. But there were a couple times in that first half that you saw Cam Cook try and bounce things out to the outside. Do you think that's something that this West Virginia offense can kind of keep in touch, is using that outside rushing attack, trying to go east and west a little, especially with not only Cam Cook, but Amari Latimer?
11: I think that we need to implement that east-west running rather than go straight up the gut, because it only works a handful of times. Then the defense adjusts. You need those pitches, those outside, like bounce out to the right, get a couple extra yards, take a couple guys with you. But I think if we are able to put those kinds of runs with Cam Cook and everybody else, I think we're going to have success.
1: For you, T. Martin, what are some things about the Skyhawks team that you guys quickly look over? Just some stuff that jumps off the stat sheet to me. 71 carries in the first two games definitely is a notable stat. I mean, the Mountaineers had 63 in their home opener. But a couple things for you, T. Martin. Also, that quarterback battle, some of you guys can talk about. Not really sure what's going on. Not sure if Alvarez is actually hurt for this game, or if he's just, you know, or did Tate Serber come in and just take that job? Both quarterbacks didn't play great, but I think Serber was definitely a little bit more reliable in his action he saw against Chicago State.
12: I mean, Chicago State was pretty much a wash to me. I'm more looking at the Central Arkansas game, especially for what this team can do against a more competitive team. Central Arkansas's quarterback did pretty well, 20 for 27 with 243 yards and three touchdowns. They're also able to get run on pretty easily. The Central Arkansas running back was 12 for 118, especially going against Central Arkansas. I would love to see this. I think they're going to stick to a lot of the same guns of what they did against Coastal. It's going to be a lot of rushing attack. I would like the carries to be distributed a little more. I do not want to see Cam Cook anywhere over 20 carries in this game. I would like Amari Latimer to get somewhere in between 10 to 15. I would love to see Tay Boswell get anywhere between 10 to 12 carries as well. And I just want rotation. Hopefully they can get a lot more players in, especially so this team doesn't have to play a full game.
10: I mean, what I want to say goes for both teams. I want to see not as much rushing and more on the receiving end. Obviously, rushing has been great for both of these teams, but you want to be able to see that variety. You want to see what your wide receivers can do. You want more variety in those plays. You don't want to keep seeing someone run the ball right up the middle or anything like that. You want to be able to see throw in whatever does look better, gets people the chance to get more reps in and be able to see what your team can come up with the talent. You have a playbook in front of you. Obviously, during certain games, it's going to be a little more limited, but open that playbook. I think most people would say that is open the playbook.
11: What I definitely want to see with this team is it's mainly on the defensive front. I want to see us play a consistent 60-minute team rather than come out in the first half, look amazing, and then lose all that gas in the second half and let a team like UT Martin or Coastal, like last week, run all over us and then have it be a nail-biter. I just want to see a consistent defense.
1: you all are bringing up great points. And obviously, this game against UT Martin, where West Virginia is going to be heavy favorites, so an FCS team, Mountaineers are coming in expecting to win. Obviously, maybe a little bit of bad taste from last weekend with the Coastal Carolina game. A lot of the media treated it almost as felt like the Mountaineers took a loss, especially after in that press conference room. A lot of negativity towards the team specifically because of that 24-7 being outscored in the second half by the Chanticleers. But West Virginia, this is a team that I don't think they showed a lot in that first game. You definitely saw in the first half a little bit more of the, you know, trick plays came out. That one where Weaver Bomar had his 49-yard touchdown was a great play. You saw multiple looks of Rich Rodriguez going to these two backs in the backfield, but oftentimes substituting a wide receiver in. So you saw very minimal of Cam Cook and Latimer in the backfield at the same time. Then you would have Latimer or Cook sub out of the game in for a wide receiver. It was DJ Epps to begin. Weaver Bomar started getting in a lot more. DJ Epps, I think, had two carries in that first half, even trying to experiment with him, kind of maybe getting the ball directly because he is one of this offense's best threats. But a legit question to you guys. Do you think there is some serious change that happens in this game? Obviously, we can want and hope for all of these things to change from Coastal Carolina. Do you think Rich Rodriguez goes out there, maybe tries to show a little bit more, some flashy plays against kind of this, you know, undermined Skyhawks team, or is it just a lot of the same, saving a lot, and then once this Mountaineer team goes to Charlotte, that's where things will become apparent of what this team could actually be?
12: It'll be the same playbook, probably less, honestly. If he didn't expand it against Coastal, it's not getting expanded against UT Martin. He might come out in some different formations, but it's going to be much more of the same, and then he'll probably either tell Hawkins to audible out of him, but it's going to be a lot of the same playbook. Probably do some different formations, but he's going to try to just not put anything on tape.
10: I agree with you, Matt. As much as I could hope and wish for, you know, a little bit of an extended playbook, a little bit more open, I think it is going to be pretty much the same plays. I mean, once you get to Virginia, then you're looking at conference the next week. So that's where you're going to want to have a little bit more variety. But for now, I think it's going to be pretty dry and simple, which as from a fan's perspective, not the best. But, you know, do what works and go out and just get the W.
11: I'm going to stick with the grain and agree that we're going to see a similar playbook. Maybe we see Mike Hawkins spread the ball around a little more, maybe let that ball go. But like I said, if results are results and that's what gets us the win, I think that's what Rich Rod's going to roll with, especially with a pretty tough Virginia team coming up that next week in Charlotte.
1: I think you guys are saying all the right things. It's not like there's going to be some huge adjustments made because Rich Rodriguez said it pretty perfectly after the game. He said anybody that complains about winning hasn't won before. It's hard to win in college football, really in any sport. So the 1-0 is the most important thing to take away from that Coastal Carolina game. The final thing before we end this segment off for UT Martin, I want you guys to give me a final score prediction and a prediction you have for the overall game.
12: 52-3 West Virginia with over 300-plus rushing yards. Offensive line continues to dominate, and the defense collects 2-3 turnovers.
10: I'm going to say 31-3. West Virginia has over 250 rushing yards.
11: I'm going to go 35-10 West Virginia with the defense really stepping up. And I keep harping on this guy because he's one of my favorites, Matt Sieg. I think he's going to step up with 6 tackles, an interception, and a forced fumble.
1: Okay. You guys are definitely sitting in the grain. I'm going to go 48-14. I do think UT Martin is able to put some points up, especially maybe later in this game or one near the beginning where the offense is able to kind of get control, maybe get a drive going downfield, take advantage of some penalties by this Mountaineer team. I do think that you guys said a lot about the ground attack. I think it's going to be a little bit different. I do think Mikey Hawkins Jr. gets that chance to show off the arm a tad more in this game. I think that Hawkins has at least 20 completions, and I think half of those, 5 and 5, go to DJ Epps and Jaden Bray. I think both of those receivers are set up to have showcase games, get their arms ready. It might not be huge chunk plays down the field, but little in routes, check routes, you know, easy things down the middle for Hawkins to complete, get himself in rhythm, and try and build up that confidence with his arm in case the Mountaineers are going to be able to need to use a little bit more pass-heavy approach when they play the Cavaliers in Charlotte. But that'll do it for the WVU Football Hour. Coming up is the NFL Hour, hosted behind DJ McDermott. You've got the Patriots and the Seahawks going on right now. Currently the score 7-0 in favor of New England. Breaking news, Sam Darnold has been ruled out of this game with a broken hip, but DJ is going to, I'm sure, break you down everything that's happened so far in this game and get ready to go. But that's done it for the WVU Football Hour. We'll send it back to DJ McDermott right here on U92 The Moose.
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0: All right, Brett Berner may have said it was the NFL segment, but it's not. It's the MLB segment. I'm Connor Roberts here with John Doucette, Ethan Farrell, and Ryan Boynes. Got the names all right? Let's go. First try, first time in here with these guys. DJ McDermott will be on the next half hour, and that will be a full hour, where hopefully they'll be able to break down the game that just ended, but we don't know if it'll be over or not. Today on the MLB segment, we're going to be talking wild card races. Things are getting pretty dicey down the line here. You look in the wild card right now for the American League, Yankees, Red Sox, pretty much confirmed. 83-62 record for the Yankees, 80-67 for the Red Sox. This is where things get tight. Guardians at 74-73, Blue Jays 73-74, Rangers 72-74, Orioles 71-76. All of those teams have a shot. Even the Twins and the Mariners technically aren't out of it. The Tigers too. They all technically still have a shot. Not as much of a shot as the teams like the Orioles, the Rangers, and the Blue Jays. We'll take a look at them after we take a look at the National League wild card standings. Phillies, Cubs, pretty much secured at this point. The Cubs are a little dicey, 81-65. Phillies also little bit dicey, but they're still 82-64. Diamondbacks 78-68. Padres 78-68. Pirates 72-73. Marlins 72-74. Cardinals 72-75. Those are the main teams in the race. We've got some tight races going on.
1: Oh yeah, I mean, I think particularly in the American League, it's like who wants that last wild card spot? Feels like nobody wants that spot at all. I mean, it's a lot of teams that, I mean, sometimes the third wild card works out pretty good. I think back to the Mets a couple years ago, and they had a nice NLCS run after making that third wild card. But sometimes in sports, while leagues expanding the playoffs, you get a bad team in there. And I think in the AL, we're going to get a bad team in there. Right now, I believe Cleveland has a spot, as we talked about. But I just can't quit Toronto, man. I can't quit them. Even after a tough series loss in Sacramento against the A's, where the offense couldn't get enough done, I still can't quit him. I mean, they have the great pitcher in Dylan Cease, who probably has the worst outing of the year in that weird minor league ballpark they call Sutter Health Field. And they got a lot of contributions from Jose Soriano in that rotation as well. Kind of an interesting kind of buying and selling strategy they did at the deadline, bringing him in while getting Gausman out. And also, Kazuma Okamoto hit his 30th home run. What a pickup he's been for them. I mean, where would they be without him on that team with a lot of, I believe, five opening day starters from that lineup out right now? He has been just a godsend for that lineup, keeping him afloat right now. So Cleveland has a good shot, but I'm not counting Toronto out at all right now.
2: Yeah, I'm going to flip over to the NL. I think it's going to be Diamondbacks. It's going to be Diamondbacks or Padres. That last series, they played each other in a three-game set to end the year. That's going to be a great three-game series. Diamondbacks are getting help. They just got Corbin Burns back. That's a huge help for them. Their starting pitching is starting to ramp it up a little bit. They have been sliding lately. So have the Cubs. But after the Philly series, the Diamondbacks have won four straight. The Padres have won four straight. And then the Pirates are down there. Their defense has
0: never
2: been,
0: count them out.
2: Well,
0: Connor Griffin's back now.
2: I don't think it matters. That defense is.
0: The Pirates probably have the most favorable schedule out of the three teams vying.
2: They do. The Diamondbacks play Texas. They play New York. They do play Colorado and Miami. But that San Diego series, that might as well just put them all on national TV.
3: I'm going to follow up, stay in the NL. As my wise friend over to my left said, don't count them Bucks out. I mean, last couple of games have been kind of dicey. We have taken two of three against quality opponents. I won't call them quality. It's the Angels, and we're up 7-0 against
1: those two words don't belong together in the same sentence.
3: You don't say. Now we're up 4-1 on the White Sox, which I will admit are a playoff team, which I wasn't. They came out of left field this year. I wasn't expecting them to even sniff the playoffs. But I want to count this Bucks team out. Like we said, Pirates just got back Connor Griffin. We got back Cruz. I think Bubba's finally hitting his stride.
0: Skeens is pitching good again.
3: Skeens.
0: That's very important. That's true.
3: I agree. I can't speak. If Skeens is good, don't count the Pirates out.
0: Yeah, I mean, the Pirates definitely have the most favorable schedule left out of I wouldn't say obviously most favorable. I think all three schedules are roughly about the same difficulty. Pirates, they don't have the top end unless you're counting the Brewers as like the same level as the Dodgers or the Yankees. But the Pirates' remaining schedule is teams fighting for wild card spots and the Cubs and the Brewers. The Cubs, everything's kind of going wrong for the Cubs right now on the field in the game they're currently playing. I know Pete Crow Armstrong is catching a lot of hate right now for his performance tonight specifically. Pirates have the Cubs, the Brewers, the Royals, Cardinals, Tigers.
3: You go over favorable.
0: That's favorable. You go over to the Padres, Giants, and Rockies, first two series, pretty favorable matchups for them. Marlins could go either way. You could see a sweep. You could see 2-1. You could see 1-2. Then it's Dodgers and D-backs to end the season. Diamondbacks, kind of a fairly easy. You've got the Rangers and Marlins, but then you have the Yankees. But that's followed by the Rockies, and then you have the three-game split with the Padres to end the season. I think it is still going to come down to the Padres and Diamondbacks, and I think it's going to come down to the last game of the season for that last wild card spot.
1: I think the Padres are going to probably pull away by then. I'm not sure if that's a hot take or not. I think I just believe more in this team than the Diamondbacks. Even I think that last series will matter a bit, but Diamondbacks just got some bad news on Corbin Carroll. Lower back discomfort, going for an MRI tomorrow on Thursday. He is the soul of that team. I think one of the more underrated players in baseball right now, kind of in a smaller market, kind of on the West Coast, kind of isolated in the desert there. But he is just, ever since he came up to that team in 2023, has been just a spark plug for him in every sense of the word. But the Padres got a big game out of Jackson Merrill, which they're going to need down the stretch. He's a very streaky player, had a rough start to the year, but he went 4-for-5 with two homers and a triple last night, just really kind of being the guy we kind of thought he could become. He's inconsistent, we'll admit that. And, I mean, if he's going in and they have the Tatis we've seen for the past month, where it's up to 20 homers in the year right now, after going a month and a half without hitting one to start the year, looking like the best version of himself post-suspension a couple years ago, they scare me, man. I mean, they have one glaring weakness, and that is their rotation right now. They had to pull Walker Buehler early. He's just not, I don't want to be a starter anymore, unfortunately, for a guy who was so great for so many years for the Dodgers. He's kind of just lost it because of injuries. But Michael King,

0: right now. But what that will be a great that would be a great series in the wild card. Phillies and Cubs. Look for PCA is my MVP pick right now.
1: I think we can all agree on that. For the National League, it
2: with
1: has,
2: Shohei's
1: yeah,
2: recent
1: has to be
2: disastrous slump, yeah. it and has to be PCA.
0: And now Shohei might be going on the IL.
1: Yeah,
2: it sounds like it.
0: Yeah,
2: it
1: rest in peace to my
2: not pitching all this
1: team.
2: Year. By the way, no. he said.
0: No, still like, even if he came back, but the Phillies do have the harder strength of schedule remaining. They're 18-5 in their last 23. They're ridiculous. I mean, the starting pitching has been phenomenal. Lizardo's probably. He is the most underrated player in the league, in my opinion. I mean, he's got some ridiculous road starts, if you look at him. He is sub-2 ERA on the road this year, like perfect, like 9 or 10-0, and he's unreal.
3: Now, fellas, I want to put this question out into the ethos. Let's stay in the NL Central. Let's talk about this Brewers Club. Just hit the 90 win mark. Is this the year they go all the way?
1: No.
2: It's unfortunate, man. I said this last sports night, like, why didn't you trade for Tarik Skubal, man? You could have gotten him. You had the prospects to do it, but it just kind of feels like, I mean, that Dodgers series last year kind of did them in. I kind of feel like they're going to be defined as a team that's been great regular season, like, every year. But in the playoffs, like, when you come to these teams, I mean, look, the Dodgers, the NL is tough, but it's not as tough as it has been in years past. I mean, the Dodgers are pretty banged up right now. If you look at the injuries they have, Páez still being hurt, Shohei being probably going on the IL, as you guys mentioned, Freddie Freeman kind of just being injury managed down the stretch. They're an older team, and they're banged up. So, I mean, the Brewers might be able to take advantage of that, but I think the Phillies are going to be a tough matchup for anybody, as you said. That big three in that rotation is just scary. In the playoffs, you can kind of you don't need that depth in the rotation, which is probably the biggest weakness right now. I just think that the Brewers, like, it's hard for me to say they're going to go all the way for as good as they are. I just don't think they have the guys in their rotation who scare you as much as, I mean, you have Mizorowski, but after that, like, I doubt their rotation depth will be there. That might be what kills them.
1: Yeah, and I you know, you kind of changed my mind from last week. I said the Brewers were fine not going after Skubal and kind of waiting it out another couple seasons. I think with the way the Dodgers are playing with their injuries right now, this was their chance. The Braves are slumping right now. Their guys, they're also getting older. The Phillies are the hottest team on the planet, but also if you just put the ball in play, you got a chance to win against the Phillies. But the toughest part about playing the Phillies is just putting the ball in play in general. The Phillies pitching has been lights out here recently, and that's been kind of what's propelling them to these wins. The Cubs, they're just a toss-up. They're a great team one day and then the worst team you've ever seen the next. I think their biggest competition outside of the Phillies in the playoffs here in the National League is going to be whoever ends up making it out of the Diamondbacks and the Padres. Those are two extremely gritty teams who just find ways to win games. Whoever makes it out of those two is probably going to be the biggest challenge to the Brewers outside of, you know, the Phillies.
2: I like San Diego a lot in the playoffs. I mean, I still have good memories of that run they had in 2023 when they had the Dodgers on the ropes. Probably should have won that series if not for a generational all-time offensive failure. But I'm about to just have a pretty good weapon. That's Mason Miller in the playoffs. I mean, whenever you have that guy who's just you're up by one run, bring him in the ninth, game over. Like, you see that all the time. I mean, think about Mariano Rivera on the Yankees or Trevor Hoffman for those early Padres teams back in the 90s. Whenever you have that guy, it's just like the peace of mind you get is very nice to have and just makes you a lot more comfortable. And I mean, they're going to work him hard in the playoffs. Will not surprise me at all. But also, like, you know, Manny Machado hasn't had a career year, but, like, in a big spot. Like, he's a guy you want at the plate. He's been in the playoffs many times. He's hit big home runs before. Like, there's a lot of veteran experience on this team, which I think I trust more as you compare to the younger teams like the Brewers and the Cubs in that sense.
0: My question for the Brewers, it's the same thing every year. Will the offense perform in the playoffs? You know the pitching is going to be there. You know the defense is going to be there. Will the bats perform? I mean, you got Yelich. You got Churio. Churio will turn it up. I think Churio is – I know he's got an all right season this year. Next year, I think he's bound for maybe MVP leap season. He's – one of the best defenders in the league, if not Gold Glove caliber, if it weren't for Pete Armstrong out there. But I agree with the take that never mind, I forget what you said, but I do think that as long as the Dodgers are who they are, but

0: in the NL, no one's getting past the Dodgers. As long as they're in the NL with the team they have, doesn't matter what they do in the regular season, they could barely squeak in, they're going to go all the way every single year.
1: I want to stick with, we were just talking about the Padres. Let's talk about Fernando Tatis Jr. these last couple of games. I mean, he didn't have a great start to the season. Now, let's pull up his stat sheet. I mean, I know he's hit 20 home runs this season, which is, for a guy like him, is for par. But I think he will be that catalyst if the Padres want to make the playoffs.
2: Oh, yeah. And we're going to go ahead and switch pivots here. We've been kind of talking about the best wild card race. Let's talk about the best of the worst. I mean, it's going to be a bad team that makes it in the American League, whether it's the Guards, the Blue Jays, the Rangers, the Orioles. I'd love to see the Orioles make it, just to be like, hey, you sold at the deadline, yet you somehow still made
3: Pete Alonso is doing his best to drag them there single-handedly.
2: I mean, that's the Pete Alonso way at this point in his career, doing his best to single-handedly drag his team to the playoffs.
3: I believe he leads the AL in RBIs right now, where he did pick up the lead a couple nights ago. Maybe he gave it back by now, but remember that was a storyline. I mean, Pete Alonso's just a guy like, he's one of the most consistent players in baseball, and I think people forget about that sometimes. Like, he's going to hit about 240 every year, going to hit about 40, 45 home runs, and he's going to play every day and play not amazing first base, but a respectable first base. You can try to mount there and not like you're hurting yourself that badly. It's just, I feel like there's, in every sport, I mean, especially baseball, there's a value in having a guy who goes out every day and just gives you consistency. And Pete Alonso really is that. And just, for a team that's had so much instability with the team for a while, I mean, they got rid of one of their best, the guy who was supposed to be their franchise icon, Adley Rutschman, right there. And they've had a bad Gunnar Henderson year. Jackson Holloway looks like a draft bust, unfortunately. He's been giving a lot of runway, hasn't done much with it. Colton Cowher hasn't gone back to firm, hasn't gone back to his rookie, almost rookie of the year form from a couple years back. Getting a guy who's just going to be what he is, 40 home runs, 240 average, just consistent big bat in the middle of the lineup. It's so important. I'm surprised more teams didn't take a look at him in free agency this year. I think it's been a great pickup for them, and they could get there. I mean, nobody else wants it right now. Who wants it the most? Pete Alonso's done this before on the Mets, so he knows what it's like. And, I mean, I think this team's got to be hungry. They have to be hungry. I mean, they traded one of their franchise icons. They want to get back to I feel like they still had the unfulfilled promise from a couple years back. It's still kind of in a lot of their players' heads.
0: My pick to get that final wild card spot is actually going to be the Texas Rangers. I think their pitching has been better of late, and one guy I never thought I would ever say is their ace right now is Cal Quantrill. I mean, he's got a 2.89 ERA this year. And
2: three-run bomb last night off him, though.
0: He did, but he's...
2: absolute shot.
0: You still got DeGrom down there. He's going to perform. You still got Eovaldi. He's not what he was the last year, the couple of years ago. He's got a higher ERA. Mackenzie Gore still got a high ERA, but he pitches every night. He's a guy who'll go out there, he'll throw five innings, six innings, he'll allow runs. But most underrated player on this team is Jake Berger. I mean, he not the greatest defender, but he hits bombs. I mean, he's leading the team in RBIs, and he'll go out there. He can carry the team if he needs to. I mean, Jock Peterson's having a resurgent year with 25 bombs, 50 RBIs, especially where he was last year. But
1: I don't know why I have this feeling, but my pick to make this last wild card spot is going to be the Jays. I mean, I think we were talking about who's hungriest most for this last wild card spot. I mean, I think it's the Jays. I mean, they were runner-up last year for the World Series, just fell short against the Dodgers of all teams. And now you're having Dylan Cease, who I think, in my opinion, is going to be the AL... What's the AL MVP?
2: The Cy Young?
1: AL Cy Young. I think he's going to be the AL Cy Young. I know last game he didn't have that great of a performance, but I think if we can move past that, I think if this team gets hot at the right time, which I think if they win their next two series, that's them getting hot at the right time, I think they'll snatch that last wild card spot.
2: Yeah, I think it's going to be the Guardians just because they have the easiest schedule left. They play the White Sox, the Athletics, the Red Sox, and the Royals. You go to a team like Baltimore who has to claw their way back, and you look at their schedule and you're like, yeah, there's no way they're doing this. They play the Blue Jays twice, the Brewers, and the Yankees. There's no way the Orioles are going to be able to claw back. The Rangers, I could see it. They have the Diamondbacks, the Red Sox, the Blue Jays, the Mets, and the Twins. It's not the hardest in the world. And you go to the Blue Jays, you have the Orioles twice, the Tigers, the Rangers, and the Reds. It really could be a toss-up between Cleveland and the Blue Jays. I think Baltimore, unfortunately, their schedule just kind of, at this point in the season, just kind of plays them out of it.
3: Yeah, it's unfortunate. I mean, the team has just been crippled by injury. It's supposed to be a promising season for them. They made a bunch of big free agency pickups that have contributed, but injuries have killed them, man. And one of the biggest injuries was just losing Addison Barger that early on. He was so underrated the entire playoff run last year. He had the big home run in that first game. Just the kind of guy that, like, good teams have, where it's like, you maybe not the most jumping off the stat kind of guy, but a guy that's going to work the count in the at-bat, that's just going to give you a chance anytime he's at the plate, especially in a big moment. He kind of has that clutch gene, which is so unquantifiable, but whenever a guy like that goes down so early in the season, it's like, you just kind of can't, it hurts team a lot, and like, it's such a shame that, like, for their fans, that they got so, it has to be one of the closest you can ever come to winning a World Series. I mean, literally, that IKF play at the plate, by an inch, literally, would have changed the entire complexion of the franchise, but they have a shot right now, and I mean, I think that's the pen that starts with their two veteran leaders, Vladimir Guerrero Jr. and George Springer. Those are the guys who set the tone in that locker room. Those are the guys who have not been themselves this year. They kept both of them at the deadline. They kept Springer at the deadline when there was rumors they might trade him. They paid Guerrero a lot of money. He hasn't really earned it yet, but if they want to win, those two guys got to start playing like their best selves and the people they were back then. I believe that they still can do it, even if it's been a rough year for them. I'm never counting these two guys out just because they've shown before. You can't count them out.
0: Can I talk about the Tampa Bay Rays for a second? I mean, this,
2: yeah.
3: Okay, Cody Burton.
0: This team is like the most untalked about team in the league. I feel like every single year. I feel like they're always hanging around. They're an every other year type team. They're always in the playoffs. I mean, they have
2: chance. What is it? They're like an even year team?
0: Yeah, they're like, every even year. And then they have this guy, Chandler Simpson. I mean, he's literally the definition of a contact hitter. 928 career at-bats. He still doesn't have a home run. But he gets on base. He steals bags. He does everything they ask. Junior Caminero is one of the best young stars in the league. I lied earlier. Drew Rasmussen is actually the most underrated pitcher I've ever seen in my life. I don't think he's ever gotten national media, and his career ERA is like sub-3.
2: Yeah.
0: That pitching rotation is ridiculous. They have Shane McClanahan, Nick Martinez, Drew Rasmussen, Griffin Jacks. He plays out of the bullpen sometimes. Steven Matz, who's decent. They have the save leader in Brian Baker. I think that team can make a run. I think if they test anybody if they test the Yankees, they could test the Red Sox, they could test whoever in the AL.
1: I don't know why I always put faith in these Tampa teams, and then they just consistently let me down. I don't know why, but I'm high on the Yankees, especially with Cam. Don't know how to pronounce his name.
2: Schlittler. Yeah, I don't even try because it scares me that I'm going to say
3: something. It's a hard name to say.
1: Yep, I think. Well, I mean, obviously you have Judge, who just came back last night. I think
2: really bad performance.
1: Sorely. What was a bad performance? First game back.
3: He needs a ramp up period. This is early. I thought this was gonna come back. Honestly,
2: getting subbed out for Elliot Ramos is not.
3: Ramos hit a nuke after
2: he
3: subbed out too. Was the crazy part?
2: Hit a bomb. It was like they just like he got thunderstruck. Shout out Cody Burton again, but. That's what it felt. We're not talking about James Wood and Cade Cavalli.
3: Nobody cares about Nationals match. Yeah, but the Yankees are weird because they're a platoon team, which is kind of weird. They are a true platoon team. Like, they have a lefty lineup and a righty lineup, which is weird for a team that they call the Bronx Bombers. But it works sometimes, mostly against righties when you can have Garcia and Rice in there at their best right now.
2: Ben Rice, my dog.
3: Ben Rice had a big home run a couple nights ago. Spencer Jones playing like just... being the guy who kind of the Yankees fans hoped he would. He just feels like the kind of guy who just not afraid to take the single and move the chains right there. And they have a good rotation, but it's like if you go up against a lefty in the playoffs, which Boston does have, they will throw Ranger Suarez at you. They did hit last time they saw him in that 16-run blowout. If they throw Ranger and Peyton Tolley at you in the Wild Card Series, which I believe they will, it can be tough because they are just not as good against lefties because they neutralized two of their best hitters. Bellinger can hit both sides, but he has not been himself coming off the IL. Elliot Ramos Elliot Ramos is a guy who might seem silent. I have to rely.
2: It's like herbs.
3: Like herbs. Elliot Ramos is a guy who they're going to have to rely on pretty heavily because he is the righty outfield bat they have in this lineup. And he hit a big home run last night. He hit a big home run against the Red Sox 2 weeks ago. So after a rough start, but he's the kind of guy, like, they need him to do what he does and mash righties because not many guys in this lineup do that right now.
0: I think the Yankees have the bullpen to do it. They have Bednar, who's got 32 saves. They have Paul Blackburn, who's going to go out there, and he's been probably their best reliever this year. They also have, how do you say, Hedrick?
3: Hedrick's right, yeah.
0: Okay, that's what I thought. And then he's got a 1.87 ERA.
3: He's been phenomenal this year.
0: He's been really good.
3: Pitching almost every night, it feels like.
0: I'm looking at this. They have a lot better of a bullpen than I thought they did.
3: It's shocking.
0: They're old, but they're are performing.
3: The issue is they're being used so much they're wearing down is the issue. They have three guys who go every night in a close game, Bednar, Hedrick, and Blackburn, and because the Judge was hurt for so long, the offense was anemic for 2 months, they had to use him a lot.
0: So who do you think is the game two starter?
3: I think it's going to be Schlitwer's going to start game one. I think Fried will go game two, and I think Cole goes game three in an ideal world. That's what it looks like. Fried's been at an on and off year. He's been hurt a couple times. Yeah. He's still on a pitch count, and Cole's on a pitch count too, coming back from Tommy John. So they're going to piggyback. Like, they're going to use Rodon and Lil Warren out of the bullpen if they have to. But I believe it will go Schlitwer, Fried, Cole, which is a great top three if they're all healthy. But the biggest issue is, like, are the last two going to be healthy?
0: You don't think Rodon gets a start?
3: In a DS series, he'll get the fourth start, but not in the wild card.
2: Oh, yeah. I have one question for everybody. Do we think there's going to be a lockout next year?
3: I mean, a lockout, yes. It's going to be a lockout. Will we miss game? Because a lockout is a real question.
2: There's one possible scenario where there's not a lockout, and it's unfortunate. If the Tampa Bay Rays win the World Series, there will not be a lockout because the owners will be like,
3: they'll lose a lot of leverage.
2: You don't have to spend money to win.
0: That's true.
2: And that's unfortunate because I think everybody who's a fan of baseball wants to root for the Tampa Bay Rays because of the way that they build their teams, the way that their teams play. It's completely unconventional. If the Rays win the World Series, I don't think the lockout happens.
3: I think it's going to be a lockout no matter what. I mean, it's just like, this is such a hot button issue right now. And like, the Dodgers are doing, I mean, if they do re-sign Skubal,
2: it's not just the Dodgers.
3: Not just the Dodgers.
2: You can say the other team, too.
3: Oh, what a catch. Is that old man Cooper Kupp? Yes, it is.
2: We can say the other team that also spends a lot of money on players.
3: The Yankees?
2: The Yankees.
3: They spend a lot of money. The Mets are up there, too, which is funny because they're bad.
2: And the Padres.
3: The Padres.
2: Yeah.
3: But it's going to be, I mean, the issue is, will we actually miss games? No, it's easy for both sides right now to say we'll miss games. Like, we're not budging on what? But whatever, push games to shove.
2: Spring training.
3: I think it might be around, my prediction right now is a Memorial Day start, is my guess right now. So I don't think that when the money starts leaving the table, and the TV rights lose their leverage, a lot of teams have to renegotiate their contracts, that's when you might have to make a compromise and probably just end up kicking the can down the road so it comes in later date. But it does feel like we're heading to some kind of climax here with the salary cap issue.
2: Yeah, we can all admit it's not just those four teams that we mentioned. It's also the teams like the Pirates and the Marlins that are... The Pirates are a problem. The Marlins are a problem. The Athletics are a problem.
0: The Rockies.
2: Well, the Rockies try to spend money.
3: Rockies spend. They're just not good at spending. Yeah. You have the Angels.
2: Well, it's hard to spend money in Colorado because you can't bring in pitching.
0: Which is unfortunate.
3: And they got Mike Hampton that one time. That was pretty funny. Mike Hampton signed with the Rockies and gave the Mets a pick that became David Wright. Fun fact.
0: They had Cal Quantrill at one point.
3: They did have Cal Quantrill at one point. He was good for them, I thought, too, which is sad.
2: I wonder... I wonder how big the web is of like former Rockies pitchers have become elite.
0: It can't be that big.
3: Not that
2: big. That like leave Colorado and then they're just like all time, not just this season. There's got to be a large web of guys that leave Colorado and then turn their career around.
3: I'm thinking of old man, like 49-year-old Jamie Moyer going out there and throwing innings for them that 1 year. Just looking like a grandpa out there on that team. It's hard for Colorado, man. It's just like there's only one guy who succeeded there, and that was not Germán Márquez. That was Ubaldo Jiménez was the only guy I remember ever pitching there and just being truly elite in there. And he left. He actually got worse when he left, it felt like. It's Cooper Kupp.
2: Oh, Cooper Kupp. Wow, Tutty. Man. Wow.
1: Never thought I'd see the day.
2: Who would have guessed?
1: All right, so fellas, I kind of have a this kind of started the discussion, but now I kind of want to end it this way. Who do you have in the wild card race, ultimately rounding out those last three teams?
2: I mean, AL is going to be Yankees, Red Sox, and then if it's not the Astros and the Guardians end up, whoever wins that division, whoever's second place.
3: I don't think the third team will be a West team.
2: Yeah, I think it'll be the Guardians. I think the Guardians just might have the easiest schedule.
3: I'll say Garden get that spot in the American League. They do this every year. Like they're always competent enough to make the playoffs, even if they don't really usually do much when they get there. They can make the playoffs. I mean, Parker Messick, out to him. He's been a great year. Might kind of caught under the rug of all these good rookie hitters right there. NL, I'll go with the Padres. I think they just have the most clear path right now. They're the best team in the moment. I think those two spots are going to be Phillies and Cubs first. Phillies, Cubs, Yankees, Red Sox feel is almost locked in right now. Two really fun series. I think they do happen, but I'm going to go Guardians and Padres for the last couple spots.
2: Yeah, I'm the exact same as you, John. Guardians, Padres.
0: I'm going to completely disagree. I'm going to go with the Rangers and the AL. I think that starting pitching is going to carry them for the rest of the year. They don't have the most favorable schedule, but that pitching could carry them right into the playoffs. And then I'm going to go Arizona in the NL. I think they have the schedule to do it. I think those bats are starting to get hot. They just got Ketel Marte back, and they got Corbin Burns back. So I think they got two big additions back at the right time to carry them into the playoffs.
1: I don't know why I'm saying this, but this just might be my inner Pittsburgher talking. But I'm looking at the Pirates' schedule. Besides the Cubs and the Brewers, these next two series, it's a pretty favorable schedule for the Pirates, especially if we go into Chicago and sweep the White Sox, because, I mean, we're in the lead right now, going into the top of the ninth. So I think
2: that's a scary statement.
1: That is,
2: Pirates fans.
1: Especially with where our bullpen has played this year.
3: Why is Luke Weaver not good? I miss him.
2: Poison Ivy.
3: That is a hilarious story. I love the crazy. That's like, who's the guy who broke his
2: Pirates?
3: Who's the guy who broke his hand playing Guitar Hero? Josie Maya a while back. Just this one, I had the freak most crazy injuries. I feel like when you sport.
1: But I think with the way it's currently looking, I think the Diamondbacks are going to snatch at least one of those wild card spots. Like we were talking about, Corbin Carroll has been going crazy, even though he is injured right now. They just got back Ketel Marte. I'm blanking on their one starting pitcher's name. His last name is Rodriguez.
2: Eduardo Rodriguez.
3: Erad.
1: He just had a phenomenal
2: really bad start.
0: Phillies just lit him up.
1: Yeah, but yeah. It's the Phillies. Come on.
3: Well, baseball classic hero, Eduardo Rodriguez.
2: But, yeah, that's going to do it for the MLB segment here on U92 The Moose. Now it's time for DJ McDermott and the NFL segment. Sit tight, stay loose. We'll get you some more sports night on U92 The Moose.
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5: snakes, zombies, sharks, heights, speaking in public. 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
10: Welcome in, everybody, to the NFL segment here. It is a very, very special night. It is NFL kickoff. We have been doing Sports Night for about 3 weeks or so, and each night we have been talking about the anticipation that is the NFL football season. And tonight is finally the night that a Super Bowl rematch between the Patriots and the Seahawks is currently going on. There's currently 3 minutes and 6 seconds left in the third quarter, and for such a boring game that is 10-3 Patriots right now, there are a lot of storylines to look out for. So I'm going to start with those. I'll go for some pre-game stuff that happened. Travion Henderson was announced out. Nick Emmanuori was announced out. Both of those guys were looking to go into their second years and looking to just continue the greatness that they had in their first year. One of the biggest stories that has come out of today, Sam Darnold, at the end of the first drive for the Seahawks, all of a sudden he starts limping, holding his right leg. Adam Schefter came out and said that it was a hip injury, and he is out for the game. Drew Lock has been at the helm for the Seattle Seahawks. Right now he's 11 for 15 with 98 yards, no turnovers, so he's been doing just enough, but the Seahawks are still down a touchdown. Another bad injury, A.J. Brown looked like he came up holding his ankle after a target on third down. He was questionable to return, but now he is visually out for the game, currently getting x-rays in the locker room. And right before we came into the segment, the Seahawks scored a field goal, but Cooper Kupp had an insane one-handed catch that I'm hoping you guys saw, because it was a drive changer. I'm pretty sure it was 3rd and 10, 3rd and 8, something like that, and it really just got the offense going. But I'll ask you guys real quick. You guys have been watching the game. We've all been watching the game within the station here. What have you noticed? You can either say a player, one team, one part of the team, offense, defense. Tell me something that you have noticed throughout this game so far.
11: I mean, this is an all three phases thing for the Seattle Seahawks. I'm going to go with penalties. I believe they were the least penalized team in penalty yardage per game at around like 46.5. Today they almost have at least 90, and that was almost all in the first half. 88, 8 for 88. Thank you, DJ. But I think really for the Seattle Seahawks, you have to clean up some of these mistakes, especially it's still one possession game. I mean, this game is not high scoring at all. And really for the Seattle team, Sam Darnold out for the rest of the game. Drew Lock, it's next man up mentality for Seattle. He's 11 for 15 for 98, as you mentioned, DJ. But I think really for Drew Lock, you have to get more of those intermediate passes going, especially if you want to try and get more opportunities in the red zone to get points.
0: I just question why Seattle hasn't run the ball more with Jadarian Price. He's averaging 5.6 yards per carry on 7 carries. I mean, you have a backup quarterback, and it's only a one-score game. There's plenty of time left. I mean, you should have Jadarian Price. You draft him in the first round for a reason. I mean, he should be taking the ball most times. I mean, I also want to highlight Shaheed, who has one catch for 4 yards. I thought he was going to be breakout receiver too over Cooper Kupp.
12: You know, my main thing for the Patriots is going to be, why are we not seeing more of Romeo Doubs? Like, you guys picked him up in the offseason to help this Patriots core, and we haven't seen much of him at all. Like, I don't even think he's actually gotten a reception yet, to be honest. We've seen A.J. Brown, but now he's now out, which I feel like the Patriots should start involving Romeo Doubs more to help that passing with that passing offense.
10: Yeah, one of my fantasy teams, I ended up starting Romeo Doubs over Jonathan Brooks at my flex. I want to say it's a 14-man league, 12-man league. It was something like that, but pretty sure Romeo Doubs does not have a reception. Let me look at the box score real quick. But while I'm looking at the box score, my name is DJ McDermott. You are listening to RJ Ethan. That's right, Ethan. I have to remember his name. He's a fellow Eagles fan, so I definitely respect that. And Anthony Ritchie over here. One thing you should know about me is I'm a huge Notre Dame fan, so there are definitely some Notre Dame headlines that I would like to shout out real quick. Harrison Smith is returning on a one-year deal to the Vikings. And in terms of this game, there are a lot of Notre Dame shout-outs. Like you guys were talking about, Jadarian Price, everybody agrees why he is not getting the ball more. Right now, George Helani, the third-string running back, technically, is out carrying him. He has 8 carries for 29 yards, while Jadarian Price has 7 carries for 39 yards. Make it make sense. It doesn't make sense to me. And Jadarian Price, he also has 2 receptions for 6 yards, but something with Seahawks offense needs to get going. You need to start getting it to your playmakers. Next Notre Dame shout-out, Julian Love. If you guys were watching the game, Hunter Henry caught a ball, and Julian Love, probably, I mean, it's the beginning of the season. He had the biggest hit of the season so far. Riley Mills, former Notre Dame defensive lineman, he got a TFL earlier on, I want to say it was Ramondre Stevenson, but I could be wrong, but it was definitely a hyped-up play for the fans in Seattle. And the last Notre Dame shout-out is the only touchdown of the NFL season so far, former Notre Dame tight end Eli Raridan. He has the lone touchdown of the season, and it looks like it might stay that way with how slow this game is going. Like I said, it's 10-3. The third quarter just ended. We're going to do one last talk on the Seahawks and Patriots while it's on commercial. I want to know, you guys talked about what you guys have noticed throughout the game. There's one quarter left. I want to know your guys' biggest X factors. It could be either be on the Seahawks, on the Patriots, on both. It could be a side of the ball. Same thing as last time. Biggest X factor for the last 15 minutes of this football game.
11: I'll give one for each team. For Seattle, this guy is really your vertical threat guy, and it's Rashid Shaheed. Only has 4 yards on 1 catch so far. I mean, he is on my fantasy bench, but I want him, at least I expect him, to have more of a role in this fourth quarter. You need one of those deep shots. Drew Lock has to throw down the field, and you have to trust in your receivers. So for Seattle, it would be Rashid Shaheed for me. And for New England, I mean, really, if you look at it, just even it could be anybody, run the football. Run the clock out. That's what you want if you're New England. You not want Seattle to have many more possessions for this fourth quarter. You bleed the clock. You run the football.
0: Mine is Seattle's offensive line. I think if they continue to run the ball, then the O-line needs to perform. They also need to protect their backup quarterback because you don't have your starter in there. You need to give them extra protection to get the ball down the field. Like you mentioned, Shaheed is your deep threat. You need to get the ball down the field. They haven't been doing so. I mean, what have they got? Like 160 total yards of offense or something like that. Not good enough.
10: Definitely around that, yeah.
0: Not good enough, especially what we saw last year. I know a new offensive coordinator, but it doesn't matter. You have the running back who's averaging 5.6 yards per carry. Should be running the ball more.
12: Might as well be the Seattle defense. They've been, I'm not going to lie, they've been pretty much a letdown in this game so far. Last season, we saw the Seattle defense be really, really effective when it comes to games to the quarterback, making plays in the secondary. In this game, they haven't done anything. Patriots are slowly tiring them out and everything. And I would say for the Patriots, I would honestly just say run the ball. Give Ramondre Stevenson has 13 carries off 24 yards. So I would not be surprised if we see some more scrambling from Drake May to make his own opportunities. But for Patriots, run the ball, keep Seattle away from the ball, and that would be their key to victory.
10: Yeah, I totally agree with you guys. I like the point about the offensive line. I think Seahawks have one of the better offensive line in the league. I mean, I think their pick of Gray Zabel last year out of North Dakota State was one of the better picks of the draft, one of the better value picks of the draft. I'm pretty sure off the top of my head he was drafted at number 17. But he's going to be an anchor for this Seattle offensive line. But in terms of this Patriots defense, they've been getting out after the quarterback, whether it's been Sam Darnold, whether it's been Drew Lock. I mean, right now they have 2 sacks, 3 TFLs. I mean, and it seems like Seattle's defense playing okay, but they definitely lost some playmakers over free agency. I mean, I will say something. Devin Witherspoon, whenever he blitzes, it is crazy. As right now, we are witnessing a Drake May interception by the Seahawks, and I think Richie just called the Seahawks defense out, and they decided to listen because Drake May just had the first official turnover of the 26-27 NFL season with an interception. Let me get a name for you real quick on who
0: intercepted. Pritchett.
10: Nyheima Pritchett, who is the cornerback 3. He was originally on A.J. Brown when he was in the game. Romeo Doubs looked to run a wheel route, and it was broken up, tipped up, and Pritchett intercepted the ball. So, you never know. It is definitely deep. It was a decent return by Pritchett. But now, we can talk about some NFL news, but definitely keep an eye out, because now the Seahawks offense is back on the field, and it is still a one-possession game. In terms of what else we'll talk about, we'll kind of fade off of this game for a bit. One thing I do want to talk about, there was 2 big extensions that came out over the past week. One of them has to do with the Patriots player, Christian Gonzalez. has signed a four-year, $135 million extension, making him the highest-paid DB in NFL history. And Baker Mayfield, Buccaneers quarterback, signs a three-year contract extension, $165 million, $55 million per year. Kind of want to get your guys' opinions. I want to say it was RJ last time, or maybe somebody else mentioned when Devin Witherspoon got paid. They didn't. Actually, it might have been Bracci. One of them said that Devin Witherspoon getting paid that much money was not good for one specific cornerback, when cornerback is a very you need a lot of them on your team. So I kind of want to hear you guys' opinions on Christian Gonzalez and Baker Mayfield finally getting paid.
11: Yeah, that probably was Connor Bradford. We were actually talking about that outside a little bit before the segment started. But for Baker Mayfield, as a Browns fan, really happy that he got his money. He's just an absolute dog. I mean, just the mentality he has, team-first mentality, that's the guy you want in the NFL. That's the reason why Tampa Bay ultimately had to get this deal done. Kind of gave you a little bit of similarity, not as much because Dak Prescott, his contract was as the day of kickoff on Sunday when they were playing the Cleveland Browns, when that game was a top Fox game anyway. But good contract for Baker, $55 million in average, $70 million in new guarantees. I believe now in total he has over $100 million in total guarantees between his previous deal, or the last year of his previous deal, and then this deal combined, but still a lot of money for Baker. And then Christian Gonzalez. New England, it seemed like, wasn't going to pay him, and it was kind of going to be a back-and-forth battle, but New England actually had to sit down and realize, yeah, this guy's pretty good at football, one of the best cornerbacks in the NFL. I think the second-best cornerback behind Patrick Surtain, but he gets his money done, and for New England, and this defense so far, you've held the Super Bowl champion to 3 points. I mean, that's pretty impressive, and Gonzalez is a big reason why.
0: Yeah, I think the Baker contract is fantastic. I can't believe the Bucs actually did it. I didn't think there would be any budge on that until at least after the season. Baker's been consistent there. He's kept, I mean, I think this year they're due for a bounce-back year. Based off what I saw last year, Baker should bring this team back to the playoffs. That division is not good at all. I mean, I think he's easily the best quarterback in the division, although I like Tyler Shuck, but... and then I want to talk about Christian Gonzalez. He's easily, in my opinion, he is the best corner in the league. I think, although it looks like he's struggling against JSN tonight, it doesn't look like he's been having the best night. But he brings that off. Honestly, ever since he came to that defense has taken a step up. And when he was injured, I think it was last year he was at like one or two games, they allowed like over 300 yards passing in both games by a mile. I don't think the secondary without him loses, like, as JSN scores a touchdown.
10: Wow.
0: On
11: hello, Seattle.
10: Keep going, but we do have some news to share in the booth with you if you're not watching the game.
0: Yeah, I don't even know where I was at.
12: You know, I was going to say that I'm glad that both these players finally got their extensions and got their money. I 100% think that the Christian Gonzalez thing should have been a no-brainer. If when we talk about that Super Bowl, the Seahawks would have scored way more if it wasn't for Christian Gonzalez, as he was making very explosive plays to prevent. He had that amazing deflection. I forget who the pass was to. I think it was to Rashid Shaheed, that deep pass down the field where Christian Gonzalez deflected it. If it wasn't for Christian Gonzalez being there, it would have been an easy touchdown to make that Super Bowl victory a whole lot more different. But for Baker Mayfield, he's one of my favorite quarterbacks. I love the guy ever since he was with Cleveland. He's coming off a 3,600-yard season. I think he's going to bounce back. I wouldn't be surprised if we see him pass for more than 4,000.
10: Yeah. So one of the things I do want to mention about Christian Gonzalez is I'm pretty sure I saw a graphic the other day that he's the first Patriots first-round pick since 2012 to sign a long-term extension that it's like from their rookie deal. First time since 2012. So basically what happened when you heard us talking is – JSN scored a 45-yard touchdown, and it's crazy because it's like the NFL heard us. We're talking about the Seahawks defense. All of a sudden, they get an interception. We're talking about Christian Gonzalez. All of a sudden, JSN gets a touchdown. If there's a time for the game to turn up, it is during the NFL segment. That's why we're here. That's why we do this. The score is now 10-10 with 11:28 left in the fourth quarter. Drew Lock is now 13 for 17, 156 yards, and a touchdown. A lot of those might have been checkdowns, but he is looking really efficient against a Patriots defense that I think is top 10, top 5 defenses in the league. I mean, this is going to be a really good game coming down the stretch. I'm so glad that we're going to be on for another 45 minutes talking about this, but in terms of other news, Aaron Donald, we talked about last week, unretired. He's back with the Rams. He is going to be out for week one. He did not travel with the team to Melbourne, the game that is going to happen tomorrow with the Los Angeles Rams facing the San Francisco 49ers. No injury related. The team came out and said that they just want to give him some more time to get reacclimated to the team, so no big deal. Carson Wentz, Eagles legend, was named QB2 over J.J. McCarthy. Could that mean a trade is coming? Possibly. Some Giants news, too. Darius Slayton, longtime receiver, fifth-round pick. I want to say he got drafted in 2019. He was released by the Giants, so now the Giants are so thin at wide receiver. I mean, yeah, I think it's Malik Nabers, Darnell Mooney, and Malachi Fields. Another Notre Dame shout-out. Look at that. I think that we're at six right now. I can't wait to see how many more I can pile on and force in there. But really, those are really the only three wide receivers I can name right
11: OBJ?
10: Now.
11: OBJ?
10: Oh, wow.
11: Odell Beckham Jr.?
10: Yeah, but I actually did see something. I guess the Giants think that prime OBJ is back in New York then. I mean,
11: the weird thing about this, though, is that Calvin Austin, IR, he's out for the year, and Gunnar Olszewski is on IR. Who are your other receivers?
10: That's what I'm saying.
11: And still, Malik Nabers is coming off an ACL injury.
10: John Harbaugh said he's pretty good, but
11: he was a full participant today.
10: He was a full participant. He is going to most likely play in week one, but that's not saying that all of a sudden he tweaks his knee, and even if he's out for 2 or 3 weeks, you're depending on Darnell Mooney and Malachi Fields. A third-round rookie. I love Malachi Fields, but third-round rookie and Darnell Mooney, who was a wide receiver, too, in Atlanta for the past 2 or 3 years, it's really not strong for the offense. You're going to need to depend on your run game because they have a lot of depth at running back, but not a lot of depth at wide receiver.
11: If you're a Theo Johnson fantasy owner, you would be so excited because he would be getting so many targets in that Giants offense.
10: Isaiah Likely more, too.
11: Like, exactly.
0: He can play receiver. Likely can play receiver.
10: Oh, my God. Yeah, he was more of the versatile tight end in that Baltimore offense when he was on Baltimore, but he signed with the New York Giants over the offseason. On that note, John Runyon and Jameis Winston signed 2-year extensions. So they're kind of – I don't know what the Giants are doing. I don't know what they're cooking up in there, but they have a lot of young players and a lot of potential. Tyler Smith, left guard, all pro for the Cowboys. 4 to 6 weeks he will be out due to a thumb injury that will require surgery. And then, like I said, Harrison Smith is coming back to the Vikings. And Michael Wilson – has signed a 3-year, $75 million extension. So I do want to go back to the Seahawks-Patriots game a bit. Now that we have kind of seen the Seahawks offense moving, I kind of just want to hear opinions from you guys. What do you think is going to go on for the rest of this game? Because it seems like once it hit the fourth quarter, these two teams finally decided to wake up.
11: Well, this is where we're going to get some fun football finally. I mean, a close, contested game in the fourth quarter is always so much fun to watch. I really think now for Seattle, you got the momentum touchdown that you needed. It's a tie game. Lumen Field and that crowd is electric. They call them the 12th man for a reason. They are one of the loudest crowds in the NFL. I mean, also besides Arrowhead Stadium as well, that's also up there. But, Ethan, as you were talking about, the run game, get it involved now. You're tied up, and you potentially, if Jadarian Price makes one big play, you are in business to potentially win this football game. So if I'm Seattle, you can now mix in some of that running attack. You're not playing from behind anymore.
0: That's what it looks like the Patriots are starting to do. It looks like they're starting to control the run game a little bit. I mean, Stevenson was pretty inefficient, but if that's how you stifle their offense, keep the Seahawks offense off the field. Just keep running the ball, control the clock. Take the fans out of the game by running the ball. There's no reason to put it in the air if you're averaging 5 yards a carry right now.
12: No, I would say for this Seattle offense, they just need to keep doing what they're doing now. They're starting to wake up. I wouldn't be surprised if we see more of Cooper Kupp even involved, as we saw him make that one-handed catch earlier. And he would have had a touchdown catch if it didn't get called back. But I wouldn't, like we said before, Jadarian Price, give him the ball. Like he's your RB1 right now. There's no Zach Charbonnet. Give Price the ball. Let the rookie show what he can do, why you draft him in the first place. And then we'll see more of JSN as well. So this team is – this is why we love football. This is why the NFL is fun. These fourth quarter games wake up the teams and we just get more scores.
10: Yeah, while we're watching the game right now, Ramondre Stevenson just had a negative 4-yard rush, bringing his stats right now to sit. You want to talk about Seattle's rushing attack? Let's talk about New England's. Right now, their leading rusher is Drake May with 5 carries, 36 yards. Ramondre Stevenson currently has 16 carries for 31 yards. For you math people out there, that is 1.9 yards per carry. As Romeo Doubs, who I was just talking about and said he was on my fantasy team, just dropped what looked like a wide-open pass. I saw it out of the corner of my eye.
11: At least 18 yards.
10: That's unfortunate. And almost. If you said 18 yards, it is currently 3rd and 14. That would have been automatic first down if Romeo.
11: Oh, that was almost like 25 yards. I thought it was. I didn't see.
10: Yeah, that was that. Marker, that it actually looks like. Wow, it was a deep crosser right in the hands. He looked away too quick. He was focused on running down the field before he caught it. Drake May was running down the field. And he had to do a little stride back. But some of the stats that I would like to look at, I think me and RJ were talking about before, the punting in the first half was really, as bad as you want to say it, was really inefficient. And is that another Notre Dame shout-out?
12: I believe that was...
10: Is the second is Notre Dame shout-out for Julian Love.
11: Wow.
10: Who just picked off, Drake May.
0: On back-to-back
10: Drake May has to hate Romeo Doubs, the new acquisition out of free agency from the Green Bay Packers. Wow, did this game get intense. And it happened right as the NFL segment came on.
11: That's a great jump.
10: It is crazy. I love this. Like I said before, I know I'm repeating myself, but this is why you do what you do. This is why you want to talk about sports. We were sitting in there, and it was so boring. 10-3, and all of a sudden we have two turnovers by the Seattle defense, a dropped 25-yard pass. Man, this game is getting intense. But back to what we were saying about the punting. Michael Dixon has 3 punts inside the 20, and so does Mitch Wischnowski. I want to say that's how you know.
11: He was the former Buffalo punter, I believe.
10: Oh, Buffalo? Also, really?
12: Also notable former 49er punter as well.
11: That's right. He was his Niners guy. That's what. Yes. No, yeah, no, he was both.
10: Well,
11: yeah.
10: He definitely could have been both.
11: Those were his two teams.
10: But we have about 7 minutes left. I mean, man.
11: I think we should talk about this New England rushing attack because I partially think that's the reason why this interception happened. I mean, breaking it down, with Ramondre Stevenson, he's averaging 1.9 yards per carry, 16 carries, 31 yards. That's not going to get it done, and there's a lot of question marks with Trayvon being out. Can Ramondre have a really good game against this tough Seattle defense? I think that answer is no on 16 carries. It's been a really tough day for Stevenson. I mean, yes, he's done some stuff in the receiving game, 5 for 44. He leads the team in receiving yards and catches this game, but you need him to be that runner that he can be. I mean, I'm personally not a big Ramondre Stevenson fan. I just don't think he has it, especially with that breaking speed ability. I just don't think he has that either. And that leads to Drake May having to try and do it all himself, which if you're a Seattle fan, that's what you want, because then you get those interceptions that Drake May has had, as he now has 2 interceptions on the year and on this game. But if you're New England now, and if you are a New England fan, if you're Blake out there, you're a little scared now. I mean, this is Seattle has all the momentum right now.
10: Yeah, this is and another thing to point out. I mean, Drake May was having an okay game. He was kind of just he was kind of just a game manager. He wasn't doing much. But right now, looking at his stats, he's 17 for 25, which isn't terrible. But he only has 127 yards over those 17 completions, 5.1 yards per completion right now, which is not good. That just shows how good the Seahawks defense has been in terms of holding down to these low gains that the Patriots have had. And now he was looking okay as a game manager, but now he has 2 interceptions, like you said, Ethan, in 2 straight drives. Like, it's what needs to change for this Patriots offense if you want to get the game going? Obviously, we talked about the rushing attack, but, I mean, it just looks like it's all over the place right now.
0: I mean, it doesn't help that your leading receiver, well, your best receiver is out for the game, and then your receiver that you paid in the offseason only has 2 targets and doesn't even have a catch. And
10: 1 drop, too.
0: 1 drop. And a pivotal drop at that. So I don't know what they need to do in the receiving game. Doesn't look good for the Patriots. I mean, their defense has to keep them in the game at this point because they're just – I mean, there goes JSN again for another 11 yards. There's no consistency on the offense for the Patriots. I got no answers. I got no answers for the Patriots.
12: I'm going to say when it comes to the Patriots, I really don't know. But one thing I will say, I think it might be time to – move on from Stevenson. My personal opinion, he has not had a 1,000-yard season since his sophomore year in the league, which is in 2022. Since then, he had 2 600-yard seasons, including last year. I think that either A, he needs to actually step up his game and start making plays, because right now for the Patriots, he is their leading receiver, which is embarrassing in a way, especially with your wide receivers. That is embarrassing that Ramondre Stevenson is your leading receiver right now with five receptions, 44 yards. So I feel like he can't do it on the run game, but he's somewhat getting through the receiving game. So it's not this entire Patriots team, I really don't have much for them. They're just all over the place. They just need to focus up and actually make plays.
10: I'm not one to hit on teams, but JSN's 45-yard touchdown is more than any Patriots receiver right now, because he has 44. That's kind of insane to me. But I like what you said, Ethan. A.J. Brown out for the game. That definitely doesn't help at all. But I'm more looking at Seattle's defense. I mean, they don't have a sack, but five TFLs, and a lot of them have come during the rushing attack. I mean, that's why Ramondre Stevenson is averaging 1.9 yards per carry. It looks like there's a flag on the field, another penalty. That's just
11: Seattle again.
10: Keeps adding on. Yeah, Patriots don't have many penalties. That's one thing that they've done really good with today. Actually, it's up to 5 penalties for 35 yards, while Seattle is at 9 for 93. I think the big thing that I'm looking at now, third down conversions. Patriots are 4 for 12, and Seahawks are 2 for 10. A lot of those were in the first half when they were punting a ton. But, I mean, this game is getting really intense. We're about to switch segments, but real quick, I want to get your guys' opinions. Who do you, as it's 10-10 with 6:42 left, who do you guys think is coming out of this game, real quick?
11: Like winner?
10: Winner. Winner of this game.
11: Going Seattle. I think this momentum is going to be too much for New England, and looks like I was almost right. Wow. But I will say, though, for this Seattle team, get points on this drive, and your defense will carry you the rest of the way.
0: I agree. I've also got Seattle. I don't think the Patriots have had any momentum since that field goal they scored in the third quarter. Looks like the Seahawks are about to score a touchdown anyway, as it's first and goal.
12: I'm also going to say Seattle. If they score right here, I feel like that's going to be a dagger on this Patriots team. They're going to like lose all team morale in this situation.
10: Yeah, it was 10-0 at one point. Now it's 10-10, and Drew Lock just had a 14-yard rush to get down to the 4-yard line, I want to say. 3-yard line?
11: That's a 3.
10: It is second and inches. It is currently second and inches on the 3 or 4-yard line, as it looks like it's another false start. 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Stay tuned. 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
10: 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Make sure to tune in to U92, The Moose. And welcome back in. After a short break, we are already back, and we're talking some more NFL. And I hope you guys tuned in for that break, because that was the debut of the 2-Minute Drill promo. Just got done today, just got put into the system today. Very excited to announce that the first episode will be recording tomorrow and will be aired at 12 o'clock on Sunday, so you can listen the hour before the 1 o'clock slate. And just as a reminder, You all are listening to WWVU FM 91.7 Morgantown U92, The Moose. Hope you guys stick around for this entire segment because we'll be doing some pick-ems and we'll be breaking down the end of the Seahawks-Patriots game. If you guys have been tuning in, you guys have heard a lot of opinions about this game, about how boring it was in the beginning, and all of a sudden the NFL segments picked up, and so did the game. The game picked up too. All of a sudden, 16 points scored while the NFL segment is on air, and only 7 points scored when it is not on air. So really, just real quick, in case you guys missed it, Jason Myers just hit a field goal for the Seahawks to take the lead against the Patriots 13-10 with 5:50 left in the fourth. We do have a Patriots fan in here, so I'll let him go first, but I just want to know what your guys' opinions on the game. Blake can talk about the Patriots, but I want to hear a more conservative opinion from John and Dom, who are also in here.
14: All of the optimism I had about the New England Patriots has sizzled in the past three quarters. I think Jerod Mayo may have inserted himself back into this organization because all of the problems that were there 3 years ago are back. You know, even with Sam Darnold being out, it doesn't feel like they're able to contain any sort of offense. I heard you guys talking in the last segment and kind of just, you guys hit the nail on the head. This is not a good Patriots team at all, I'm going to be honest. I don't know what to say. I'm just really disappointing.
3: It's very interesting play calling. Very conservative approach from Mike Vrabel.
14: Yeah, every play that they're just running Ramondre Stevenson up the middle for minus 2 yards.
3: It's a lot of Ramondre Stevenson runs, which is not a very fun game offense to watch. I have to wonder when they get Travion back, they'll make it a bit different because Travion is the opposite of Ramondre Stevenson. He is a dynamic runner who can make stuff happen in space. I'm disappointed in Drake May, man. I really had high hopes for him this year. He has not had the start he has wanted so far. Trusted Dobbs with a deep ball down the sideline to double coverage that he just could not come down with. Ended up being tipped for an interception. Then threw a hilariously bad meatball sub into double coverage straight to Julian Love for an interception right there. Disappointing so far.
14: Right after Romeo Doubs dropped one of the easiest catches he could have had.
3: But I'd say what's impressing me on the Seattle side is that Brian Flores looks good so far as OC. I mean, he understands the clear goal of this team is get Jackson Smith and Jigba in space. He saw in that touchdown catch, when he is in space and when he has the ball in his hand, he is so dynamic. One of the most dynamic players in football. And I mean, you kind of had their questions about whether he'd be able to replicate that without Clint Kubiak this year. But so far, he looks every bit the player he was last year, even with a backup quarterback for most of this game.
15: Well, I mean, just based off of this game, I thought the Patriots were about to be hand-wrapped and gifted a win because of the injury to Sam Darnold, of course. But just the versatility that Drew Locke had to face going in, him being able to get the job done. I mean, Seattle's offense is pretty friendly. Let's keep it honest here. They have a really good backfield. They drafted pieces for that after they lost Kenneth Walker. They also have JSN, so pretty easy for any quarterback to go into that system and do well. I wasn't really surprised by the Patriots at all with this. If you listened or tuned in to Stir in the Pot, I had them very low on my power rankings list, and I basically asked myself the question, could this team beat the Patriots? And if I said yes, then they went right above them because this team had an easy schedule last year. They got through the playoffs easy, and then they got absolutely whooped by the Seahawks, which, if you're looking at the score right now, they're not getting whooped by them. Their starter
16: the
15: got.
16: The tides have definitely shifted.
3: Ooh, the tides have and Will Campbell shifted. Just got a holding.
10: There we go. Yeah, Will Campbell just got a holding, but I think the tides have definitely shifted. There's no blowout, but the tides have definitely shifted in this game. I mean, yeah, that's about it. Really, Drew Locke has given me flashbacks to when he played 2 or 3 years ago and in the 2023 season, and he had that game-winning drive. It's actually a touchdown to JSN that ended up killing the Eagles' season, really. But now, looks like Drake May is running for his life, and he gets sacked on 1st and 20.
3: Is that Byron Murphy?
10: So
3: again?
10: It is going to be 2nd and 21.
14: I think Leonard, I might have to not wear any Patriots things this year.
10: Leonard Williams, who just signed about a week or two ago, signed a 3-year, $90 million extension. He gets the first sack of the season for the Seattle Seahawks, but we'll kind of shift the tide because there is still about 5 or 6 minutes left in this game. I'm going to shift the tide. I want to do some pick'ems. We talked a lot about the Patriots-Seahawks game last segment. We talked a lot about recent NFL news. So while these last couple minutes are going on,

0: on last segment. I forgot something. I do want to apologize to the audience. We forgot to introduce everybody. My name is DJ McDermott. Patriots fan Blake is here. John and Dom are also here. So we will get into this 49ers versus Rams. Let me hear you guys' opinions.
1: Okay, so this is going to be a good matchup because of the fact that these two teams are, you know, NFC West is a very competitive division. But I think even though they won't have Aaron Donald, because I think the main reason was that they're giving him an extra week to, you know, get prepared for the more regular season, and so it's a little bit different with the travel, I still think that the Los Angeles Rams are the better team, because even though the Niners did get Mike Evans, for example, on the receiving end, I don't think that they've done enough to be at the level of the Los Angeles Rams. I just look at the Rams, and they're just a step above where San Francisco is as it is. Matthew Stafford coming off an MVP level season. You still got Puka Nacua. You still got Devontae Adams. You still got even Colby Parkinson as your starting tight end. They're just a better team overall. So I would pick the Rams in this one.
2: I think I'm going to go Rams as well. Might be a bit close than most people think. I mean, they are the main characters of football this year. Sadly, we have to wait a week to see that Donald Garrett D-line together come together, but poor Jackson Dart's going to have a rough time out there in that Giants backfield when they do first debut that combination. But I think the Rams are just one of the most dynamic offenses in football. I'm not focused close to that defense because of the guys they brought in this year, but that offense is so talented, and I think that the Niners are a very banged-up team right now. I think the Rams are just going to be as good as advertised this year. They deserve all the hype they're getting.
3: Well, John, when you say the Niners are a pretty banged-up team right now, I could have probably have said that for the past, I don't even know.
1: Couple years. Ever since they lost
3: years.
1: The Super Bowl, honestly.
3: Good analogy is I kind of think of their team as a used car that just consistently loses parts as it goes along the season. Either the car stays intact or the engine falls out and the car stops until
1: it's like
3: call a mechanic to repair it for next season. Like, this team,
2: the mechanic's name is Mac Jones, by the way.
3: Like, yeah. They can throw the most random running back after Christian McCaffrey gets hurt, like Jordan Mason, for example, and that running back can ball out. That can be the best running back you have ever seen. This team is really good at adjusting to injuries because this has kind of become their culture now to get injured, that you've seen quarterbacks get injured. You've seen a role get developed for this team because of the amount of guys that they have injured whenever they had to have Christian McCaffrey be their quarterback. I'm going to split the graphic here. I'll go with San Fran. I'm going to say my reasoning for this is I feel like they're a little bit more of a capable team than you guys might think that they are. And you have to remember, it is the start of the season. Quarterbacks are warming up. Matthew Stafford might be a little bit cold here. I'm thinking that CMC is going to have a productive day. He's got to be productive before he gets injured, right? And Mike Evans has to be productive before he gets injured, right? So I'm going to say it's going to be a closer game, probably by a touchdown or 10 points. Give me the Niners, though. Just have to split the graphic here.
0: Yeah, the NFC West is a gauntlet. I think every regular NFL fan knows that. I think it just everybody knows that 49ers, Seahawks, and Rams are going to be three of the contenders in the NFC West, and the Cardinals are just kind of just there. You know, they have a decent offense. They have a couple of good fantasy players, but they really are just there. And in terms of this game, we will do a couple more pick-ems. Don't be afraid to say scores, guys. I want to hear some score predictions. I'll go with my score prediction. I'll go 27-21 Los Angeles Rams in Australia, down under. I think the Rams are going to come out in this one. I feel like very, very slimly. I feel like the 49ers are going to get off to a hotter start than people realize. I agree with you, Dom. I think they give more of a threat than people give them credit for. But in terms of the Rams, I like what you said, John, too, about they are as good as advertised, and I think that will show towards the end of the game when it comes down to crunch time. The next game I want to look at, we'll just go straight primetime games first, and then we'll look at some of the games on Sunday at the 1 and 4 o'clock slates. We'll go Sunday Night Football, Cowboys versus Giants. What do you guys think?
1: Okay, this is maybe the easiest game I could pick because this is the Dallas Cowboys all the way. Even with the new head coach that the Giants got, they are still the New York Giants. It is going to be, even though it's going to be at MetLife, this is the New York Giants we're talking about. The expectations for them year after year after year after year after year after year after year after year, ever since Eli Manning left, has been in the dumpsters, probably second below maybe the Jets in terms of expectations. So

0: I have none for them. So give me Dallas 35-7.
1: You guys, Dallas got some bad news earlier, I think yesterday, about Tyler Booker missing a cup, being placed on IR, missing four weeks.
2: 6 weeks.
1: He's a big
2: part.
1: I mean, you can criticize Jerry all you want. That man finds offensive linemen. And it's unfortunate one of his better draft picks in the past couple years has gotten hurt so early on. But I'm going to disagree with you, Blake. I'm taking the Giants. Taking the Giants in a close one. I'm going to take 31-30 for this game right here. Maybe a fun one at MetLife. I mean, both these teams made a lot of changes in the offseason. Dallas bringing in Caleb Downs and some other help on that. Malachi Lawrence out of UCF to help out a bad defense last year. And the Giants, obviously. John Harbaugh coming in. He's had one 5-12 year. Other than that, his worst year is 8-8. If he goes 8-8 this year, Giants fans are going to have the statue being built right now. I'm excited for this Giants team. I like Jackson Dart a lot. They're going to be fun. I think they get this prime time win to start the season off and kind of get MetLife Stadium back to where it should be.
0: Everyone gets a free large soda.
2: Yeah, one of the rare times that I'm going to have to agree with you, John. I'm going to have to go with the Giants as well. I just really like that the pieces that they have added and what they've built with this program. Now, do I think that they should have fired their coach last season? I don't think they should have fired Brian Daboll.
1: That's a hot take.
2: I don't think yeah. they should have. Because, no, they were going in the right direction. They're building something here, clearly.
1: Yeah, but he choked so many games.
2: Okay, yeah, the Denver game, that was pretty bad. That I don't know.
0: It was pretty bad.
2: It was 35 points in one quarter.
3: It was like a 18 to 20 point comeback, and they started that at the end of the third quarter.
2: But like, look, it's got significantly better since like the Justin Pugh straight off the couch days. Clearly, we're moving somewhere here. Like you said, John, they added a lot of pieces. I'm looking at this D line, right? They added Abdul Carter. They have Brian Burns. I don't know if they still have Thibodeau.
3: They do.
2: They do. They have pieces like that. They have Isaiah Likely they just added to this season. Great piece. Theo Johnson. You, of course, have Malik Nabers. You have another piece. Well, Calvin Austin III got injured. You have a great backfield. Arvel Reese, too. You've got former Pittsburgh Steeler, Najee Harris, Cam Scatabo, Tyrone Tracy Jr. That's a pretty good backfield. Jackson Dart's been a proven quarterback. I'm going to go 24-21. I'm going to go Giants here.
3: Okay. You know, everybody at the radio station knows I am an Eagles fan, so I will say
1: you hope
3: this.
1: Both teams lose.
3: I mean, obviously, in an ideal scenario, but you know, this is really giving me flashbacks. I had to look up the scores because I wanted to make sure I wasn't hallucinating. In the 2023 season, the Giants and the Cowboys played in the Sunday Night Football season opener. And the Cowboys, this was in New York. The Cowboys won that game 40-0. For some reason, I'm getting really bad vibes that something similar is about to happen. Now, I'm not saying 40-0. I do think the Giants are going to put up a fight, but not much of one. I want to say, oh, God, I want to say like 31-34-7. I really don't think it's going to be close. I don't think it's going to be as bad as 40-0. Because that was just dismantling of a team. But it is giving me shades of a season-opening Sunday Night Football game that is Giants versus Cowboys. That is the last time it happened. Cowboys won 40-0. I think it is going to be another blowout, and it is going to be suffered by the New York Giants once again. On that note, it was, what was that, two Cowboys, two Giants, even split
1: ticket? Yeah.
3: Well, I wish we had one more. That split ticket is not rare here.
0: Coin flip
3: in
0: it.
3: Sports. Yeah, just coin flip it. Well, I guess we will see on Sunday night when those two teams play each other. And then next night, the last primetime game of this week one opening slate for NFL kickoff, Broncos versus Chiefs. I think a much better game than people realize that Patrick Mahomes is going to be playing.
0: He's currently listed as questionable.
3: He will most likely play. He has been activated. He has been told by doctors he could play. He has been practicing a ton for the Chiefs. The Broncos looked really good last year, and unfortunately their starting quarterback got hurt in the AFC Divisional. And, you know, Jarrett Stidham had to start the AFC Championship. I'm really excited to see how the Broncos bounce back, especially after acquiring Jaylen Waddle in the offseason. Let's hear it. Broncos versus Chiefs, Monday Night Football.
0: Okay, this is going to be a competitive game because of the fact that both of these teams are very good. And this is going to be an AFC West game that's really going to be the precursor to what I think is going to be down the stretch, the two front runners for this division, which is going to be Denver and Kansas City. I like Denver because of the fact that they did make the AFC Championship game last year, plus the fact that Patrick Mahomes is probably going to be a little ginger. Because It was, what, 7 months ago that he tore his ACL? So he's probably going to be not at 100%, probably say 75 to 80%. So I think the playmaking that he's able to do, scrambling out of the pocket, sort of extending plays, I don't think he will be able to do that as well. However, they did just acquire the Super Bowl MVP in Kenneth Walker III, and that is a very big crutch, no pun intended, for Patrick Mahomes. They are at Arrowhead, so I think in a close one, give me Kansas City. I'm going to say 25-21.
1: I'm kind of going, but I'm having a tough time with this game, man. I am very interested to see how Patrick Mahomes looks because it feels like it's been a few years since we've seen the best Patrick Mahomes. Really, 2022 is his last, like, complete elite Mahomian year where he kind of looked like the MVP. He's had a couple rough years in a row now, but I'm not, as you said, Blake, his injury is concerning. Like, can he still move around the way he can? His deep ball has not been there for a few years now, which is concerning. And they have not gotten him help still. They have not gotten him the receivers or a Kelce successor they've looked for. It's still Worthy and Rashee Rice for, like, the third year in a row now that moves nobody. Yeah. I'm going to go Denver. I think the Chiefs could pull this game out. I think it will be close, as you said. I'd say 24-17, the most common NFL score. I'll take Denver in that.
2: I kind of like that score, too. And like you said, John, I'm not too moved by the Kansas City Chiefs receiving core. I mean, really, you kind of said it, that it's been since Tyreek Hill's been there where Mahomes has gone deep, or they've really had that number one playmaking guy. I mean, they've tried for these past few years to replicate what they had. They tried Juju Smith-Schuster for a period of time. Yeah, that didn't really work out.
0: Or Clyde Edwards-Helaire?
2: They haven't been good with their running backs either, or Taz, as they call him now, Isaiah Pacheco.
3: This is the first time that they've actually paid for a running back in years.
2: Yeah, they've tried the draft way, and it just hasn't worked for them that well. I mean, the only really bright spot here is Kenneth Walker, and Xavier Worthy as the occasional kind of gadget receiver that they like to use occasionally. But I'm not moved by Mahomes. The Broncos defense is really tough. I mean, kind of, it's going to be definitely a test for Mahomes here. I'm going to have to go with John's score, too, 24-17. I mean, they had a Jalen Waddle, too. Finally gave Bo Nix that one.
3: I do think I like your guys' predictions. I think it's going to be more of a low-scoring game. I think it's going to be in that late teens, early 20s scoring range. So that's why I will go with the Broncos, and I'll go with 20-17 on a game-winning field goal. I like the Broncos a lot. I don't think they lost many pieces over the offseason besides Dre Greenlaw off the top of my head. They still have a really good defense, top three defense in my opinion. And Bo Nix has more weapons now. Last year he was depending on Cortland Sutton and crew. Now it's Jalen Waddle, Cortland Sutton, and just a lot of guys who have a lot of upside to possibly perform. Marvin Mims is one of them. I really am a big fan of Marvin Mims, especially as a special teams returner. But in terms of that, I think the Chiefs did get better over the offseason, especially with Kenneth Walker, and I think their defense stayed around the same. Obviously, they lost Trent McDuffie and Jalen Watson, both to the Los Angeles Rams, which is crazy. So I'm not sure how good their secondary is looking off the top of my head, but I think the Chiefs team is still elite to an extent. I think one of the reasons why they had a bad record last year, I think Mansoor Delane is going to be really good for the Chiefs. But that's my pick. I said 20-17 Broncos over the Chiefs. That's a good time to kind of switch topics. There's 44 seconds left in this season-opening game for the New England Patriots and the Seattle Seahawks. There hasn't been much going on since we last talked. The only thing that has been going on is the Patriots are now driving down the field. There's 44 seconds left. The Patriots are on the 27-yard line. It is 3rd-and-1. They need 1 yard to keep the drive going. If not, they are in obtainable field goal range, but it would still be about a mid-40s yard field goal. Definitely not a give-me by any means. So we will wait until we see what happens in this game.
0: With two timeouts, by the way.
3: With two timeouts. The Seahawks have no timeouts.
0: Yeah.
3: The Seahawks have used all their timeouts. Looks like a bunch formation. Looks like a bit of power.
0: That's a bootleg.
3: Looks like Drake May is going to run it, and he gets out of bounds, too. So that's a smart move by Drake May, and it's kind of crazy. We were talking about the Patriots the Patriots' running attack before, and Ramondre Stevenson has done better since we talked about it, but he still has 18 carries for 51 yards and 2.8 yards per carry. Drake May has 7 rushes for 47 yards, 6.7 yards per carry, and he just had a 6-yard rush to extend the drive for the New England Patriots.
0: I'm going to be completely blunt. Ramondre Stevenson sucks. Like, I wish Travion Henderson was in
3: this. I think he got earned an extra life, like in a video game, because Travion Henderson hurt his ankle.
0: And they ran out of time practice and had to take a timeout.
3: It would have still been split carries. It would have still been split carries.
1: People likes him, man.
3: But I think it would have been more like Travion Henderson would be the main running back.
0: Correct.
3: And Ramondre Stevenson would get those 5 or 6 receptions that he gets every game. And that's what he has this game. He has 5 receptions, 444 yards. Drake May is averaging 5.4 yards per completion. That is not good for a team that has only scored 10 points in almost 4 quarters, and their last score was right at the beginning of the 3rd quarter. So the Patriots need to get something moving. We will do I want to get into the 1 o'clock slate. We'll do 1 or 2 games, but I want quick reasoning because there is only 38 seconds left in this game. So I want to do it real quick unless something huge happens here,
0: which is pretty huge.
3: Because that is a Seattle sack, and that I'm pretty sure that is his 2nd sack of the game for the Seattle Seahawks. Leonard Williams had the first one. I'm pretty sure I mentioned that on air.
1: I believe that was Hall, the second one.
3: Derek Hall, who had the unsportsmanlike conduct earlier in the game for pushing Drake May out of bounds, or he was already out of bounds.
1: Roughness passer?
0: It was unnecessary roughness.
3: Unnecessary roughness, yes.
0: They need to take it. I think they took a timeout.
3: Looks like it was a mix of... Hall did, when they double teamed DeMarcus Lawrence. DeMarcus Lawrence is still in the league, people.
0: Because they double teamed Williams, and then Hall was able to go up the B gap.
3: Yeah,
1: so Seahawks defense looks like, advertised. I'll say that right now.
0: Yeah, so that's the dark side.
3: We did mention that before in the last segment.
0: Yeah, the Patriots did burn a timeout.
3: Seahawks defense. Well, when we talked about the Seahawks defense before, we said, they had 5 TFLs. They had 5 TFLs, and really, they had no sacks at the time. But Mac Hollins gets a decent reception there, Hollins and he gets out of bounds.
1: Hollins had a couple of big catches on this drive earlier. He had the one for 4th and 9 to keep the drive alive.
3: He did.
0: He was good last year, too.
1: He's underrated.
3: He doesn't get those big plays, but he's more of that, like, you want a 6-yard hitch route, you want a 6-yard slant route. He has very reliable hands, I will say that. He's not the fastest, he's not the most explosive, but he has the hands. But back to the Seahawks defense, we were talking about it earlier, they had 5 TFLs and no sacks. Now... They've turned up a notch. They now have 3 sacks with 9 TFLs. 1 sack from Drake Thomas, who I'm pretty sure is one of their middle linebackers. 1 sack from Leonard Williams and 1 sack from Derek Hall, who we just mentioned, as Drake May throws it to the end zone. And it is picked!
1: I think it's out of bounds.
3: Is it picked?
1: I think it's out of bounds.
3: Is it picked? Oh my gosh.
1: Looks like it.
3: It looks like it's picked.
2: Oh, please be Nick Amemori.
3: It was
1: He's
3: on
1: hurt.
3: The sideline.
1: It's Josh Jobe.
3: Josh Jobe, who got burnt earlier.
0: Every single interception has been underthrown by Drake May.
3: Josh Jobe had the pass interference call on A.J. Brown earlier in the game on a flea flicker, and he got both feet down.
1: He looked at it, and he got both feet down on the sideline.
3: A toe tap, walk-off interception in the end zone. Wow.
0: Welcome back, Jerod Mayo and Bill O'Brien.
3: This is crazy. I wish you guys... I hope you viewers at home are watching this.
0: For the viewers at home right now, I have a 1,000-yard stare.
1: A ball that never should have been thrown if you're not watching live right now.
0: You should be throwing to the end zone. Foot. You could have tied it up.
1: I thought it looked like, as you watched, it was throwing it out of bounds, but he underthrew it, as you mentioned, Blake, and just didn't get it far enough. His 3rd interception of the night.
3: And it's crazy because we were just talking about the Seahawks defense. They got pressure on Drake May, and they forced him to throw that ball off his back foot. Obviously, it's desperation time, but Drake May, it is his 3rd year in the league. You cannot throw a ball off your back foot in a 13-10 game with 26 seconds left when all you need is a field goal to go into overtime, especially if it's like a 44-41 game. And you need a field goal to tie it up. I could maybe understand hucking up the ball because it's a high-scoring game. There is 23 total points that are scored during this game. If you think you're getting a second touchdown that easily, you are mistaken because Seahawks defense is one of the best defense in the league. I also think they're a top-3 defense in the league. But, wow, I will say, we're talking about defenses right now. We're talking about quarterback play. One thing I do want to say, let's give a hand for Drew Lock, dude. If you told me that Sam Darnold would get hurt and Drew Lock played the rest of the game and ended up beating the last year's AFC champ, I'd call you crazy. I'd call your bluff, and I would just not believe you at all. This is crazy. Drew Lock went 16 for 22, 187 yards, and one touchdown. He only got one. He only got sacked once for 7 yards, and he had a passer rating of 113.3.
0: So you think Julian Sain's going to be available mid first round?
3: While Drake May, I talked about this earlier. More of a game manager throughout the game.
0: Lenore Sellers.
3: But after I said game manager, it really just went down the pipe from there. He went 23 of 33, 178 yards, one touchdown, and three interceptions, which, if I'm not mistaken, I want to say all three of them were in the fourth quarter. Two of them at least. One of them might have been near the end of the third quarter.
1: You know what this game reminded me of, Drake, man? This is kind of a Josh Allen game. Without the highs. This felt a bit. I'm a person who sees it like. Younger Josh Allen. That's a good way to put it. All the talent in the world, but, you know, just makes his legs look great on that last drive. But, you know, just that Green Goblin mask staring at him told him to throw that last pass. And I still think Drake May has a lot of talent. I've been a bit disappointed in his arm. This game's arm did not look as good as it was last year. I have to wonder if he's dealing with an injury. Wouldn't surprise me, but a big win for Seattle, man. I mean, with your backup quarterback, just like, I'm so impressed with Brian Fleury, the way he game plan with a backup quarterback. Got his running backs in space, got his best player the ball any way possible. I mean, sometimes it's just that simple, man. When you have a great player, get him the ball, let him do great things. Sometimes that's all it is.
0: I think Sam Levitt might be available 12th overall.
3: We have about 2 minutes left. Dom, we'll let you give your information on this game real quick.
2: Yeah, I just kind of thought it was interesting. Got kind of moments there from the Steelers Super Bowl against the Cardinals. Kind of had that Santonio Holmes toe tap for the win for Seattle. I just think it's interesting to see. And you see a lot of young quarterbacks do this, that they kind of try to force the ball into areas where they shouldn't be passing. You probably should have taken the field goal here and then hoped that your defense could have held Seattle for overtime here instead of trying to force the ball, and then you end up with a pick. You see a lot of young quarterbacks do this. You see this a lot with a lot of guys who get drafted their first or second year. They end up, you know, not making it as a starter and being a backup or getting cut from the league, but just goes to show that there's a bit of a development problem in the game.
0: Yeah. I think it was a hero ball problem, honestly.
3: I think it was
1: Josh Allen.
3: The Seahawks were getting to him, and that is where we will leave this segment off. It has been a fun hour hanging out with you guys. It has been a fun hour hanging out with you guys on the NFL kickoff night with the Seahawks and the Patriots. As a Super Bowl rematch, Seahawks take the win 13-10. I'm so excited for a new season of NFL, and I know you guys are excited too, so you guys better tune in each Wednesday from 10. We will be on at around 10:30-ish NFL segment every time, outlooking week one games. 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And next up, I'm pretty sure it is the college football segment. It is the last segment of Sports Night. Thank you all for listening. Have a good night.
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0: It is I, Darth Vader, and you're listening to U92 The Moose, WWVU-FM, Morgantown. 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
1: Thank you, Lord Vader, for leading us in to the final half hour of Sports Night right here on U92 The Moose. DJ just wrapped up an incredible hour talking the NFL, highlighting the Seahawks-Patriots game. Seattle Seahawks take the victory 13-10 in the rematch of the Super Bowl. Definitely a lot tighter than the Super Bowl game, but Mike McDonald once again prevails over Mike Vrabel, and Mike Tomlin is currently on the screen talking ball with Devin McCourty. Oh,
2: he wants to be playing Minecraft,
1: yes.
2: Though.
3: Give it to me. Yeah, he's going to go play Minecraft in his hotel room after this.
1: It's a good night
3: plane.
1: For Minecraft.
4: He doesn't play Fortnite, though, Joey Bray.
2: No, Fortnite.
4: Joey Bray got that confirmed for us.
5: And he doesn't play MLB The Show, according to his son, right?
4: No, he plays MLB The Show, but he doesn't pick up the controller until he takes
1: one.
4: A strike.
1: Mike Tomlin baseball? I don't know, guys. It's the college football half hour. You wouldn't have been able to guess it by how we went into this. We were just playing promos left and right, but... Guys, I mean, week one of the college football season officially wrapped up. Definitely not a lot of marquee games throughout the schedule. A lot of definitely blowouts from across the country. A lot of the top 25 teams were able to handle their business. Maybe one is a little bit kind of asleep at the wheel, but you know, we'll save them for a little bit later. Tune in tomorrow for kickoffs and tip-offs to hear that for
5: tune in Friday.
1: But the main thing I think we can all take away from week one and the main talking point that we're going to hit on first, LSU. Just stomping all over the grave of Dabo Sweeney, the last true man. It was really the last man with morals in college football facing the man with no morals. And it was not a good day to have morals.
5: Dabo just needs to go into retirement, find a nice spot on the lake somewhere, just ride off into the sunset with your two national championships. You had a good run, but this is the scene where it's like Lightning McQueen and Jackson Storm. And he's just fading. Dabo's fading. Clemson's fading. There is no room for it anymore. I still don't know if I'm how impressed I am with how bad Clemson is or how good LSU looked in game one. That's my only critique of the game.
4: Yeah, it's time to hang it up, champ. Like you had your time.
5: He's fading.
4: It's like when you're in the hospital and they're like, is it time to pull the plug? And whole family in. They bring the whole family in. The Clemson Stadium's chanting his name probably in his last game this season.
5: He's going to run down that hill one more time.
4: One more time. That itty-bitty cannon's going to set off one final shot, and Dabo Sweeney's going to be gone riding off into the sunset.
1: Well, we will salute him.
4: And we will have loved every second of the Dabo Sweeney era.
5: Every second he whined in college football will be cherished.
4: But no, I'm with you, Matt. I genuinely don't know if Clemson is that bad or if LSU is that good of a football team. Genuinely, it's hard to get any takeaways from a game like that.
3: Well, also, too, is with the delay and everything, it made things, I think, a little harder for Clemson. It was... You're off your, you know, the normal schedule that your body was going to be on. It was week one. And then you go out there, and obviously Sam Levitt was a guy who at Arizona State you felt like he was pretty good. But then, you know, at LSU you feel like he's going to be even better. And I think it showed. I mean, 230 yards, but also 113 on the ground. He was very, very good for LSU. So, I mean, is LSU just that good or is Clemson just that bad? I guess that's kind of the question that I think there's always at least one game like that we sit here and ask ourselves when we're sitting in week zero and week one.
1: I hate to break it to you guys, but in my full heart of hearts, I believe that LSU is this good of a football team.
3: I agree.
4: I don't think so. But
3: really?
1: Other than the first 5 minutes of this game, obviously this one, I think it kicked off at officially like 9:40. The first game to be heavily delayed throughout the weekend, but it was downpouring in Death Valley. But
5: shout out that driver.
1: We're gonna get to that game in a little bit. Definitely, that's one of those teams that maybe will be
4: Kevin Jennings. The sleeper Heisman season came to an end in the first.
5: There was no sleeper Heisman.
1: There was no sleeper Heisman for Kevin Jennings.
5: People want that's the ultimate projection quarterback is if he does this.
1: If
4: those are my favorite.
5: It's my favorite word in sports. If.
1: favorite word in sports. LSU started this game off a little bit rocky. It took a while that time to settle in, had that early interception. But other than that, I mean, the backups for LSU were just laying the hammer on Clemson. Christopher Vezina looked completely lost for the Tigers. He is 10 for 16, 83 yards interception, just did not have. Clemson could not run the football. They basically gave up trying. LSU ran it down their throats. Sam Levitt, passing was got going, but his legs, this, I don't know if it's just me, but his legs being this much of a weapon, I don't remember this when he was at Arizona State, obviously coming off the ankle injury from last season, but this looked like a different Sam Levitt.
5: Yeah, it did. I mean, the last glimpse of this I think we really saw was in 2024 in the playoffs when we saw him and Cam Scataboo almost take down Texas. But even then, like, we've never really seen his legs be this dynamic. The passing looked decent. I just Clemson looked so bad that it was really hard to gauge how, like, actually good this LSU team. I really like the running back, though, Dylan Jones, transfer from Wisconsin. Really liked him. They've got a decent group of running backs at LSU, and Lane Kiffin has a pretty good stable over there.
4: Yeah, no, I agree completely with Sam Levitt. This was something we saw his legs sort of extend plays, but we never saw his legs as an extension of the running game like we saw in this matchup. And I don't, like Matt said, I don't know if it's just because Clemson's really bad, but Sam Levitt looked like the Sam Levitt that we all thought he could be after his freshman season. Like, this was the Sam Levitt that everybody envisioned in their head last season coming into the year. He's finally here, and he's honestly better than anybody thought he was going to be.
3: Yeah, I mean, kind of like I said, I think we knew he was good at Arizona State, and he goes to a coach that, you know, has had pretty good quarterbacks. We saw what he was able to do last year with Trinidad Chambliss, and then, you know, years before. And I really think that this is the style that fits him right now. And I think, I'm excited to see what he can do as the schedule builds on for LSU. What can they do in the SEC? I think what a story it would be if Lane Kiffin were to win the SEC after they wanted to vote him out. I think that is going to make a lot of people upset, but
1: still might.
3: I mean,
4: the vote's tomorrow, right?
3: Yeah, vote is. Yeah, it's soon.
5: Yeah, they're not voting.
1: LSU kind of made like a cease and desist. They're like, all right, we'll stop. We had our fun.
3: Yeah, they added two players, and it wasn't the two NFL guys. So
4: but there's also like the whole men's basketball and women's basketball aspect to it too, where it's not just the football team they're looking at. Yeah. So I think there is still the possibility that they could be voted. I don't think they will, but I think the possibility, like looking at men's and women's basketball as well, plays a huge part.
5: Well, so you might not have a men's basketball program anyways come this winter.
4: I mean, they'll have like five players. It's like WVU after the Huggins fiasco.
1: Pretty
4: five
1: much.
4: Five players.
1: All of these guys are either getting shipped back overseas or they're not going to be eligible to play.
4: Yeah.
1: And that's just the harsh reality of it. But again, this LSU schedule, it's not an easy one. That's why still everything is in front of this Tiger squad. You have to go to Oxford, take on Ole Miss. Obviously, everybody will be ready for that matchup. Then you have Texas A&M in Death Valley right after that. But sneaky games at the end. You had Alabama and Texas both at home, at Tennessee, at Auburn, at Kentucky. Those could all be sneaky games.
5: Hogs on the road.
1: Hogs on the, but it's Arkansas at the end of the year, so the hype
4: Arkansas
1: train.
4: Arkansas will be too injured. By
5: don't let it be a night game, though.
4: Kentucky on the road is the big sleeper there. Kentucky always has one crazy win
1: every
4: season.
5: They took Texas down to the wire last year.
4: Kentucky's like that team. Kentucky's the if team of the SEC.
1: Yeah,
4: if
1: they'll have
4: they
1: a
4: make
1: running
4: one
1: back
4: more
1: have 25
4: play.
1: Carries, 99 yards, two touchdowns in that game.
5: I think Florida's more of an if team.
4: No, Florida's the, oh, they have so much potential, and then it's, oh, Florida actually just isn't good.
1: It's not if Florida isn't good, it's just the schedule.
4: Yes. That's not an if, bro. That's
1: if Florida's played Mississippi State's schedule, they would go like 9-3.
4: Yeah, what is the deal? Mississippi State always ends up with like the easiest schedule
5: every single year.
1: It's Mississippi
3: State. We are forgetting. They have a Sun Belt team this week. In Louisiana Tech. First year in the Sun Belt, by the way.
4: Finally.
3: I mean, my God. Yeah, I know. It feels like they've been trying to get into the Sun Belt forever.
5: The fun
3: but
5: belt.
3: That's, I mean,
4: LSU
3: can't look
4: might
3: past
4: be
3: them.
4: A Sun Belt team soon.
3: That's true. LSU may be joining
5: six teams.
3: The commissioner of the Sun Belt, Keith Gill, may be in attendance for this game solely recruiting LSU.
1: All right, let's rewind it back in the day and go up to Eugene. The first one of kind of the big top 25 matchups that maybe the top 25 team, in this case the number two team in the nation, they got everything they wanted. Boise State, once again, goes into Oregon and gives the Ducks and Dante Moore and Tan Lanning pretty much the same cast, everything they could have wanted in this one.
5: Great game. Not docking Oregon, though, like the AP poll did. Not dropping them four spots for playing
1: four
5: a team.
1: Four spots.
5: For a wow. team they played with a pulse. Sorry they didn't want to play like Idaho State this week. They wanted to play probably the best G5 team there is right now.
4: Yeah, it's like Boise State or Memphis.
5: Yeah, like I'm not docking them for playing a team with an actual pulse. Like,
1: they're going to Oklahoma State.
5: Yeah, like,
4: okay.
5: God,
4: Oklahoma State might be. I've said this multiple times. Sorry for cutting you off.
5: No, I don't care.
4: Oklahoma State might be one of the worst Power 5 schools we're going to see. Or Power 4, sorry. One of the worst Power 4 teams we're going to see for a really long time.
1: But they have Eric Morris and Drew Mestemaker.
4: Oh, the offense is going to score. Maybe.
1: I mean, 10 points.
5: Yeah,
4: and Mestemaker looks really bad.
1: Yep.
4: You know what? Tulsa. You know what? You're convincing me. Yeah. Oklahoma State, Rutgers, end of the year. That
5: no.
4: Let's get that game.
1: Rutgers is on a different level.
5: Rutgers is on a different level. Rutgers lost to a team that hasn't won in 2 years.
4: I mean, Oklahoma State. When was the last time they won an FBS game?
5: It doesn't matter.
3: But, like, with the UMass thing, that's the new age of college football now. These teams can
5: Rutgers.
3: Get a quarterback.
5: No, that's just Rutgers.
1: Rutgers
5: is
1: just bad. UMass
5: gets
1: UMass
5: Pop
1: can really
5: Watson.
1: Do this.
4: Pop Watson. Pop Watson is also an if quarterback.
1: Pop Watson is the if quarterback.
4: Yeah,
1: maybe Gio.
4: Anyways, back to Oregon.
3: Top fantasy score for Don Brusco.
4: It's a great early season test for Oregon.
5: They figured out their killer. They figured out their weaknesses. They got them done.
4: I agree wholeheartedly. Oregon, you knew this game was going to be close. When is Boise State Oregon not close? I mean, every time they play, it's a one-score game, it feels like.
1: Yeah, I mean, a lot of stuff going on. Dante Moore looked really good in this game. The rushing attack, maybe could leave a bit more desired, but I think the defense was the thing that stuck out to me at Oregon, because this is a defense, you have a lot of star talent, but really it was Boise State was just able to kind of churn away and keep this game close for as long as they could.
3: Well, and I think 378 yards for Dante Moore looks really, really good, right? Obviously, a lot of people thought he was going to go to the NFL draft, and then later on in the year, you started to hear that, okay, maybe he's not, maybe he's going to come back and play a year. He, in fact, decides to come back and play a year. He goes 378 passing yards against, like we've been talking about, this is not an easy team in Boise State. This is a team that is going to be competing for a spot in the college football playoff and was in the college football playoff a few years ago with Ashton Genty. So, you got to look at Dante Moore here and see, okay, this guy has a shot, and if not, could be a Heisman front runner halfway through the season.
5: Yeah. I thought this game was more, especially defensively, I thought Oregon executed defensively sort of like pretty well. I just thought their tackling was just the problem the whole time. Boise State was able to break off a long screen pass, I believe it was for a touchdown, where it was just like, I think there were like seven missed tackles, and they all should have been like pretty easy tackles to make. So I think this is a pretty easy like fix for Oregon. I didn't see anything too like substantial that's like, oh no, this could really hurt Oregon in the end. It wasn't like going to the game that you have up next, Ole Miss Louisville. I thought Ole Miss's secondary was horrendous, like downright horrendous.
1: Yeah, Matt just talked about it. Obviously, the next game, Ole Miss and Louisville. This was a game that I talked a lot about to Matt on Kickoffs and Tip-Offs, saying that I was fully on the train of Ole Miss. It was definitely a closer line. I think it was 6.5 at
5: Like
1: Gamecock or something,
5: six,
1: somewhere around there.
5: 6 or 7.
1: I was on the Ole Miss train. I've been on the Ole Miss train since last season. I think Trinidad Chambliss is the best quarterback in college football. It took him a little bit to get going, but again, second half Trinidad, he just proved it. He is just so fluent in the pocket, making plays with his legs. I love watching Chambliss play, but Louisville, and especially Lincoln Kienholz, gave this game everything they had. Credit in the world to Jeff Brohm.
3: Well, I think on this one, I'm very upset that my family got to go to this game and I didn't, too.
1: Jack Grace Roby.
3: With Kienholz, I don't think people knew that he could do what he did. I knew.
1: I didn't.
5: Jeff Brom.
4: I told Matt Foley that Keenholz was going to do this.
1: Kyle McCord beat this guy
5: like,
1: out.
5: Jeff Brom.
3: I think people knew that he could run the football, but like the way that he was throwing the football, I think it was Kirk Herbstreit that said it. Like, not very many people knew just because of where he's been. He hasn't gotten his shot.
1: Yeah, Kirk. No.
3: Like, he hasn't gotten his shot, and I think that it really showed in this game, and it's very unfortunate, but obviously, like you mentioned, Brent, Trinidad Chambliss, like we saw in the college football playoff, he is going to show up in the final moments and in the big games, and I think that that's exactly what happened here. I was a fan of Trinidad in this last season, and, you know, I think Ole Miss played with a chip on their shoulder just a tad bit, and they looked really, really good.
5: Yeah, I mean, me and Connor were all over this game. Jeff Brom just continues to be the most underrated coach in all of college football. If his alma mater wasn't Louisville, he'd be at a top SEC or top Big Ten program. He's also the most quarterback whispering coach of all time. He finds these quarterbacks that well-known names struggled a little bit at their last school. People forget Tyler Shuck, Miller Moss, Keaton Slovis. These are all guys he's turned around, and Lincoln Keenholz is just the next one. I told you, Brett, this game would be close. I told you it would be close just because neutral site, Louisville loves to play these good teams close, and Jeff Brom continues to be one of my favorite coaches.
4: Yeah, it's the most Jeff Brom game ever. You play a really good team. You play them really good. You play them close. You let them get a little bit of a lead in the third quarter. Then you claw your way back, and you come up just short. It's the Jeff Brom special. It happens against every top-ranked team that they play.
1: Did anybody else like kind of realize during this game that while everybody was obviously amazed by the quarterbacks and everything going on with, you know, the incredible third quarter and the fourth quarter, Isaac Brown and Kiwon Lacy really didn't do very well in this game. Yeah. Like, both teams were able to shut down the run.
4: Lacy got hurt.
1: But 17 for 60, well, I mean, he got hurt. Did he come in hurt during the game?
5: He just didn't play in the second half, too.
3: Well, I think, too, like, you look at it, Isaac Brown didn't play well, but the other running back did, the other Brown. 7 carries for 56 yards, averaged 8 yards a carry for Louisville. So he was looking better than Isaac Brown. Isaac Brown has just gotten off to slow starts early on in the seasons. He was very good later in the year last year, but when I went to the Louisville game last year and they played Bowling Green, he didn't really do much. And part of that was because he got hurt. And so I think that, you know, they're going to have to find him. He's going to have to do something in the ACC. But I wanted to go back to what Matt said. I think Brom is very underrated. I really have enjoyed watching him, and Matt's right. If he's not an alum of Louisville, he's somewhere else.
1: Could have been at Michigan.
5: Could have been at a lot of schools.
1: Could have made the call.
3: Is that the next game?
4: Could have been a Mountaineer, man.
3: Are we not going to touch on that one?
5: No. You can listen on Friday.
1: All right, touche. I think we should go to the game that capped off the week one slate.
4: And
1: another one that was so easily predictable that it was going to be this close.
5: Yeah. Yep.
1: Florida State and SMU. I've told people the entire time during the Labor Day cookouts, this was the most Mike Norvell game on the schedule. It was like, this was his moment. Florida State was going to play this close. I was leaning towards Norvell was actually going to pull off the upset.
4: With Daniels as their quarterback, bro.
1: Ashton Daniels.
5: Kevin Jennings, though.
4: Kevin Jennings. You know, while I was watching this game, I had the thought, man, Kevin Jennings is pre-LASIK Jameis Winston.
3: He is.
1: What?
3: He's everything Jameis was.
4: He is.
1: Pre-LASIK Jameis Winston.
4: Think about it.
3: I've never thought really about it, but now I am.
1: 26 to 36, 430 yards, 3 touchdowns, 2 interceptions.
5: He really is just Jameis before.
3: Yeah. 430 yards?
5: You gotta think, though.
4: He just slings it, and if he doesn't sling it, he just scrambles everywhere and chucks it up.
5: This is also the same guy that never performs. Yeah. Against an actual good team.
1: He played Florida State and Joe Campbell.
5: Keyword, actual good team. Both these teams are terrible.
3: Mind you, also, the 430 yards, didn't mean to cut you off.
4: No, you're good.
3: It's on 26 completions.
5: Yes, he's the most inaccurate quarterback.
3: That's outrageous. 430 yards and 26 completions?
4: He's a dog, but like in the worst way.
5: He is Jameis Winston.
4: Yes.
1: Oh my SMU God. Had 585 total yards in this game, and they were barely able to squeak out a win for the main reason of that 4-0 turnover split. If you look at the box score, it says Florida State has won. That's only because they were doing the rope-a-dope at the end of the game and throwing the football around. I forget what they said on SVP After Dark or whatever it's called. They were talking about it.
3: Is that a bad beat?
1: Florida is a bad beat.
4: Oh, yeah.
1: I mean, Florida hammer the Florida State line. UNT's not going to know gambling, but everybody knew to hammer this Florida State line. SMU, I mean, 4 turnovers, and Florida State still could not get it done. That's just, that's sad.
4: That's,
1: I mean,
4: that's Mike Norvell.
1: Yeah.
5: Yeah. There's not much else you can, like, expect. Like.
4: My buddy that goes to Florida State, he goes, man, it's just, is this what you've experienced? And I went, yeah, you're pretty much watching a WVU football team right now. Like, Florida State right now is what the state of WVU has been pretty much for the past, like, 8 years.
1: Is Mike Norvell in Neil Brown talks?
4: I mean,
5: is Mike Norvell on his way to Morgantown next year?
1: I mean, Duke's Mayo nearly missing the college football playoff. Like,
5: the similarities are
4: pretty similar.
5: Everybody's going to start saying, trust the climbs.
1: Trust the chop.
4: I also chop. Just, how is that the quarterback? That
1: Ashton Daniels. It's, okay.
4: He wasn't good at Stanford.
5: No.
1: Nope.
4: He wasn't good. Where was he last?
5: He was at Stanford last. I don't know if he was.
4: Where was he before Stanford?
3: No, he was at Auburn. Auburn last.
4: He wasn't good at Auburn.
5: Oh, he was at Auburn last year.
1: Yeah. He was at Auburn Stanford last year.
4: He wasn't good at Stanford. He wasn't good at Auburn. And Mike Norvell's like, oh, Florida State, you know, former powerhouse football school. This guy who sucks at quarterback, this is the guy to bring Florida State back.
5: What I will give them credit, though, Cromoa, the running back, is
4: dog.
5: A dog.
4: He's a dog. Yeah, but they paid a guy $650K to run the ball 0 times.
3: Also, going off what Connor said, he had 3 touchdowns at his time at Auburn, and he threw the ball 119 times.
5: Yeah, Auburn brought him in the Iron Bowl, literally, and just ran the entire time.
1: That's
4: what they
1: should
4: have done with Byron Brown.
1: They had Cam Coleman.
5: Cam Coleman. They did.

0: plays, those were all sacks. Dude.
1: A lot of receivers.
0: They just sling it. It's the
2: shout out
0: most
2: Mercer Bears.
0: Fun offense to ever watch.
3: Brady, who do they play this week? Don't they? They got
0: Texas
3: a pretty,
0: Tech.
3: Texas Tech.
4: So they're just playing the Big
0: my
4: 12.
0: Super dog.
3: Prove it game.
0: Brady, prove it game.
2: Brady Atkinson. Shout out Mercer, yeah. By the way.
0: Sleeper team in the Pac-12, low key.
3: Oh, my goodness. Yeah.
0: They could beat anybody just because they sling it. And that's what makes them so much
3: that
0: fun.
3: That is the beauty of college football.
0: It's beautiful.
3: Either you run the ball or you just swing
4: you
3: it everywhere.
4: You sling the rock.
0: It's
3: you got four quarters of just running the football, or you just got nonstop air raid.
0: Yeah.
3: It's the beauty of college
0: awesome.
3: Football.
0: Shout out Mike Leach.
4: Rest
3: Thank
4: in peace.
3: You, Mike Leach. Rest in peace. Hey, Wisconsin game, Notre Dame a game.
4: For like the first quarter.
3: First half.
4: But it felt like a 20-teens Wisconsin team in the first half. I was like, defense was flying around. Offense looked decent. Obviously, Notre Dame shut down the run. They were able to contain Joseph pretty much the entire game. It was what I expected. Close game to start and just blew it open in the second half.
2: Till the Rice House beat them this week.
4: You know, I'm preparing myself for that.
0: I was completely wrong about Wisconsin this year, man. I thought Wisconsin was going to be a solid football team. They are a solid football team. They still might be.
4: I will say they are a solid
3: football team. Joseph looks solid.
0: Man, these are the type of games where you have to prove it for a full fourth quarters, especially when you're on the hot seat like Luke Fickell is. And only proving it for a half is not good enough to save your job at Wisconsin.
3: No. I thought Abusamo was going to be really better.
4: Notre Dame's defense, like, what are you
3: doing? Iowa State transfer.
4: But, like, Notre Dame's defense, like, what else were you
0: but liking? It's also, like, supposed to be Wisconsin football again.
4: Yeah, but Luke Fickell stole that soul from Wisconsin. It used to be fat guys and running backs.
0: I genuinely don't know how he was so, well, I know how he was so good at Cincinnati. He had Marcus Freeman on his staff.
4: He also had, like, so many other, like, actual NFL coaches on his staff, too.
0: And NFL players.
4: Yes.
0: But, like... The fall off of Luke Fickell needs to be studied.
4: He'll be a DC somewhere, like probably like Ohio State next year.
0: Low key,
2: yeah.
0: Come to Morgantown.
4: come here.
3: Morgantown. Luke Fickell and Lincoln Riley joining Rich Rodriguez's staff in Morgantown.
4: And I'll say it.
0: That would be the most toxic locker room of all time.
3: I would. You know what? It would be some great football.
4: It'd be some entertaining.
0: It would be. There'd be a lot of targeting penalties on offense and defense.
3: Lincoln Riley needs to get to the Big 12. He is not here yet.
0: He's a perfect Big 12 coach.
4: He is.
3: He's so perfect.
0: He ran from the SEC only to end up in
4: the Big 10.
0: Honestly, a conference that
3: is better than the
0: might
3: Big
0: 10. Be better.
3: You can just say it's better than the
4: Big 10. Style doesn't fit.
0: Yeah.
4: The Big 10 is all about running the ball.
0: Run the ball.
4: And he ran from the conference where it's pure offense.
2: Love it.
3: Yeah, I mean, just...
4: It's the same with Cliff Kingsbury. That's another Big 12 coach.
0: Yeah.
2: Yeah, it's true.
3: Michigan beat Western Michigan on a Hail Mary. That's how we'll end off sports tonight. If you want to hear a little bit more about that game, go listen to Kickoffs
0: and Tip-Offs. Can we add one more second here?
3: Sure.
0: That's it.
3: All right. Thank you all so much for listening. 8 to 12 Wednesday nights. We're keeping it right here, keeping you all entertained in the greater Morgantown area. 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Brett, Matt, Connor, and Quinn. Brought you the last 30 seconds. Let's clip it up for DJ. DJ with an absolute heater of an NFL
2: segment.
3: Hour. Everything's gone great tonight. Cody kicked us off with soccer. Connor got us through MLB. Talked about some WVU football. And now we've ended up here right at the midnight hour. Everybody, if you're still listening, please go to sleep. And while you're going to sleep, you hear some great music right here on United to the Moose. We'll see you all
4: left.
3: Next Wednesday. Thank you all so much for listening. Good night.

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2: Here's your updated U92 The Moose forecast. Storms likely overnight, otherwise cloudy skies expected. Lows level off around 69, winds out of the southwest, 5 to 10 miles per hour. Cloudy skies expected again Thursday, thunderstorms likely. Daytime highs approaching 76. Overcast skies, Thursday night, chance of thunderstorms. Lows level off around 64. Highs around 79 Friday, with a slight chance of rain showers. Storms likely 80 on Saturday. And that's your updated forecast. I'm meteorologist Paul Trombley. For U92 The Moose, right now it's 77 degrees.

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2: Here's your updated U92 The Moose forecast. Storms likely overnight, otherwise cloudy skies expected. Lows level off around 69, winds out of the southwest, 5 to 10 miles per hour. Cloudy skies expected again Thursday, thunderstorms likely. Daytime highs approaching 76. Overcast skies Thursday night, chance of thunderstorms. Lows level off around 64. Highs around 79 Friday, with a slight chance of rain showers. Storms likely 80 on Saturday. And that's your updated forecast. I'm meteorologist Paul Trombley for U92 The Moose. Right now, it's 77 degrees.
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2: I'm Dan Warren at the news desk. Our top story, speaking at the Republican midterm convention in Dallas, President Trump made an extraordinary push to rally voters ahead of November. Seeking to boost party candidates as Republicans face tight congressional races, Trump pledged a massive financial incentive contingent on a GOP victory. Critics and legal experts quickly condemned the proposal, warning that tying direct cash payments to an election outcome borders on illegal vote buying, while economists caution the multi-trillion dollar price tag would severely fuel inflation.
3: You win with us and you get $5,000. It will be called the Trump dividend. We'll call it the Trump dividend. Congratulations.
2: Meanwhile, Rhode Island politics saw a major political shake-up overnight as two prominent Democratic incumbents lost their primary bids. Here's Donna Warder with the details.
4: Rhode Island Governor Dan McKee has been defeated in the state's Democratic primary by Helena Foulkes, a former senior executive for CVS and the retailer Hudson's Bay. McKee is the first governor in any U.S. state to lose a party primary since 2018, and it's the first time in more than 30 years that a sitting governor in Rhode Island has lost a primary. Foulkes' win was redemption for 2022, when she narrowly lost to McKee in a crowded primary field, and McKee had refused to take her concession call. The mayor of Providence, Rhode Island, also was ousted Wednesday, losing to David Morales, a young Democratic socialist endorsed by U.S. Senator Bernie Sanders. I'm Donna Warder.
2: Meanwhile, U.S. Secretary of State Marco Rubio says Washington will strictly partner with allies that actively fight drug cartels, taking a direct swipe at past leadership in South America. Here's what he had to say.
5: We are aligning with governments and leaders that are willing to be serious about taking these groups on, as opposed to leaders who in the past, like we had with Petro and Colombia, are actually on the take or aligned with these terrorist organizations and these narco groups and so forth. So you have to make a choice here. We're going to choose on the side of leaders that are going to be serious about taking these groups on.
2: I'm Dan Warren, and this is Radio Network News.
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6: Here's your updated U92 The Moose forecast. Chance for storms today, otherwise cloudy. Highs level off around 79. Winds out of the southwest, 5 to 10 miles per hour. Thunderstorms likely tonight. Lows dip down to about 64. Cloudy skies expected. High of 79. Tomorrow, more clouds than sun. Chance of thunderstorms Saturday and Sunday. Upper 70s Saturday, low 80s by Sunday. A peek at the extended shows, 81 Monday, 85 Tuesday, and 81 on Wednesday. And that's your updated forecast. I'm meteorologist Kara Foster for U92 The Moose. Currently, it's 72 degrees.
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United to the Moose. Good morning, everyone, and from the Big O Show. I hope you all are having a wonderful morning. I know I am. It's a little dreary outside, but that's okay. That's why I got you started off with some Van Halen to get you awake and ready to rock this Thursday. Again, a little dreary outside, a little wet, but that's okay. Because up next, we got some more hard and heavy. Well, not hard and heavy so much, but hard music coming up next. That sounded kind of weird. Here's Aerosmith.

The Warrior, Patti Smith, one of the better vocalists of the 80s, in my opinion. Once again, good morning. The weather outside is still dreary. It's going to be like that for most of the day. But for those who don't like warm weather or hot weather, you are lucky because it's only going to get a high of 79 degrees today in Morgantown. Wow. After yesterday, where it was upwards of like 90, I am very appreciative of that. But I'll get you back to the music. This is United to the Moose. Remember, you can listen to us online, or you can say, Alexa, play United to the Moose, so you can hear some Black Sabbath.

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0: United to the Moose. We got some upcoming sports events to talk about. In terms of high school football, University plays Wheeling Park this Friday. And from what I'm looking at, I do not believe Morgantown plays this Friday. I could be wrong about that. Morgantown High School. On my list, I am not finding them, so they may have an off week, which is probably good. WVU football is back this Saturday, and I believe they are back home this Saturday. They play UT Martin at 1 p.m. on Saturday. I think that'll be a fun game, too. The Coastal Carolina game was a fun one. I was not personally there, but I did watch it from the comfort of a living room, and I had a lot of fun watching it. Once again, you're listening to United to the Moose.
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You just heard Slaughter and Autopilot Off on United to the Moose. Still, everyone's having a good morning. Autopilot Off is an interesting one. I pulled that actually from a video game. The Cars video game from, like, is the Wii game from, like, 2007. Something like that, because the movie came out in 2006, I believe. So 2007 seems about accurate for the Cars video game. It was in one of the races you could play. You could, like, drive around as Lightning McQueen, and that song would be playing in the background. I believe it was that, or when you're just kind of driving around Radiator Springs. So, interesting take on that song. And then Slaughter, that's just an incredible song. I don't have much else to say about that. Up next, we got Alice Cooper, Blackfoot, and Thin Lizzy on United 2, The Moose.

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The boys are back in town. I have a joke for you. What animal has more lives than a cat? Frogs, because they croak every day. I thought that one was funny. So, you almost are done with me for your first hour of me. You get me for 2 hours this morning. Upcoming, you have Kicks, Greg Kinban, which is interesting, and Blind Melon to finish off the hour on United 2, The Moose.

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2: I'm Dan Warren at the news desk. Our top story, speaking at the Republican midterm convention in Dallas, President Trump has made an extraordinary push to rally voters ahead of November. Seeking to boost party candidates as Republicans face tight congressional races, Trump pledged a massive financial incentive contingent on a GOP victory. Critic:
3: you win with us and you get $5,000, it will be called the Trump dividend. We'll call it the Trump dividend. Congratulations.
2: And legal experts quickly condemned the proposal, warning that tying direct cash payments to an election outcome borders on illegal vote buying, while economists caution the multi-trillion dollar price tag would severely fuel inflation. Meanwhile, Washington and Beijing may be closing in on a major trade breakthrough. Negotiators are working to finalize a reciprocal tariff reduction on $60 billion worth of goods ahead of a high-stakes summit between President Trump and Xi Jinping. Donna Wooder has this report.
4: The Chinese government says it and the U.S. are hoping to soon work out an agreement on lowering import taxes for both countries. A spokesman for the Chinese Commerce Ministry says negotiators are looking at reducing tariffs on $30 billion worth of goods. China's official Xinhua news agency says that amount would be for each country. President Donald Trump and Chinese President Xi Jinping are expected to meet in Washington in 2 weeks for what will be their third face-to-face talks in the past year. At their last meeting in May, they agreed to launch a U.S.-China Board of Trade, along with a Board of Investment. I'm Donna Water.
2: Meanwhile, U.S. Secretary of State Marco Rubio says Washington will strictly partner with allies that actively fight drug cartels, taking a direct swipe at past leadership in South America. Here's what he had to say.
5: We are aligning with governments and leaders that are willing to be serious about taking these groups on, as opposed to leaders who in the past, like we had with Petro and Colombia, are actually on the take or aligned with these terrorist organizations and these narco groups and so forth. So you have to make a choice here. We're going to choose on the side of leaders that are going to be serious about taking these groups on.
2: I'm Dan Warren, and this is Radio Network News.
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6: Here's your updated U92 The Moose forecast. Daytime highs approaching 79 today under overcast skies with thunderstorms likely. Southwest winds 5 to 10 miles per hour. Thunderstorms likely tonight. Lows level off around 64. Cloudy skies expected. Daytime highs approaching 79 tomorrow, mainly cloudy. Chance for storms Saturday and Sunday. Upper 70s Saturday, low 80s by Sunday. A peek at the extended shows, 81 Monday, 86 Tuesday, and 81 on Wednesday. And that's your updated forecast. I'm meteorologist Kara Foster for U92 The Moose. Currently, 72.
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I said at the top of the 8 o'clock hour that I'd keep you awake this morning. I think I'm doing a pretty good job at that. Doobie Brothers on U92 The Moose. We are at the 9 o'clock hour. Those tuning in, I hope you're having a fantastic morning. 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Weather is still dreary, and it is still cooler than it has been, so I hope those who need to be walking to class are enjoying that this morning. We got some good music coming up, some classic music for the 9 o'clock hour. Rolling Stones, Doors, and Led Zeppelin up next on U92 The Moose.

Got some fun facts for you about Jim Morrison. Jim Morrison, who singer of the vocalist of the Doors, was a genius. He had an IQ score of 149. Now, that's impressive. That is like super genius level. He was also very stage shy. He did not like singing in front of crowds, even though he was a famous musician. So that's a couple fun facts for you about Jim Morrison, as we just played Roadhouse Blues by the Doors. And I still got Led Zeppelin coming up for you. I also got Motley Crue just after that on U92, The Moose.

Let's have a little fun here on the Big O Show, United to the Moose. I want to predict the score of this Saturday's football game. I want to throw my score prediction out there. This isn't much of a sports show, but I am a sports fan. I am definitely a Mountaineer fan. So I'll throw my score prediction out there. For those who may wonder, I think the Mountaineers will win. They will beat UT Martin 38-7. That is my score prediction. I'm not sure what you all think, but what I think, this song is fantastic. From the closing credits of National Lampoon's European Vacation, this is Network, back in America.

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Did you hear that the two antennas got married? The ceremony was kind of boring, but the reception was incredible. All I need you to do right now is to follow us on Twitter, X, Facebook, TikTok, and Instagram. We're on all the socials. Give us a follow at United to the Moose.

0: named after a 17th century axe murderess, Hatchet Molly. Molly Hatchet on United to the Moose. Fantastic band. Came out of Jacksonville, Florida. Almost every big Southern rock band came out of Jacksonville, Florida. Lynyrd Skynyrd, Molly Hatchet, Blackfoot, and 38 Special all originated in Jacksonville, Florida, which is pretty cool. Most of them kind of have a relation to each other in some way besides Molly Hatchet, but Molly Hatchet pretty much took direct inspiration from Lynyrd Skynyrd, and then Blackfoot kind of did the same. But anyway, Deep Purple, and then we're going to go a little bit more modern-ish to Fastball, coming up on U92, The Moose.
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1: Sir, there's no other.
0: Okay.

Unite to the Moose. It is almost the 10 o'clock hour, which means that my 2 hours is about up. Which is sad, because I enjoy coming in here and playing some fantastic music for the morning. Hope everyone has a fantastic day. I hope you're all waking up well. Hope you all have woken up. Those who may have classes, those heading to work. I hope your day goes great. I'm going to send you off with one more. Kenny Wayne Shepherd, Blue on Black. Have a great day, Morgantown.

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2: I'm Dan Warren at the news desk. Our top story, speaking at the Republican midterm convention in Dallas, President Trump has made an extraordinary push to rally voters ahead of November. Seeking to boost party candidates as Republicans face tight congressional races, Trump pledged a massive financial incentive contingent on a GOP victory. Critic:
3: you win with us and you get $5,000. It will be called the Trump dividend. We'll call it the Trump dividend. Congratulations.
2: And legal experts quickly condemned the proposal, warning that tying direct cash payments to an election outcome borders on illegal vote buying, while economists caution the multi-trillion dollar price tag would severely fuel inflation. Meanwhile, Washington and Beijing may be closing in on a major trade breakthrough. Negotiators are working to finalize a reciprocal tariff reduction on $60 billion worth of goods ahead of a high-stakes summit between President Trump and Xi Jinping. Donna Wooder has this report.
4: The Chinese government says it and the U.S. are hoping to soon work out an agreement on lowering import taxes for both countries. A spokesman for the Chinese Commerce Ministry says negotiators are looking at reducing tariffs on $30 billion worth of goods. China's official Xinhua news agency says that amount would be for each country. President Donald Trump and Chinese President Xi Jinping are expected to meet in Washington in 2 weeks for what will be their third face-to-face talks in the past year. At their last meeting in May, they agreed to launch a U.S.-China Board of Trade, along with a Board of Investment. I'm Donna Water.
2: Elsewhere, global temperatures have reached another unprecedented milestone, with August confirmed as the hottest month on record. Samantha Burgess, the strategic climate lead at Copernicus, says the planet is pushing far beyond historical norms.
5: This summer is also the warmest summer on record, so we've seen an exceptional few months. Every fraction of a degree of warming increases the likelihood of extremes becoming more intense, more frequent, and longer lasting. Our climate system is really operating well outside the range we would have expected just a decade ago.
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2: Here's your updated U92 The Moose forecast. Storms likely today, otherwise mainly cloudy. Highs level off around 79. Winds out of the southwest, 5 to 10 miles per hour. Cloudy tonight, storms likely, lows level off around 64. Daytime highs approaching 79. Tomorrow, cloudy skies with a few peaks of sun. Chance of thunderstorms Saturday and Sunday. Upper 70s Saturday, low 80s by Sunday. Taking a look at the extended forecast, 81 Monday, 86 Tuesday, and 81 on Wednesday. And that's your updated forecast. I'm meteorologist Kara Foster for U92 The Moose. Right now, 73.
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Bill Alexander with you. The longest hour in radio coming up right now. Yeah, I know I missed the first hour of the show, but I was in a meeting and couldn't get out, so here I am. Anyhow, 5 minutes after the top of the hour, which means it's 5 minutes after 11 o'clock on this Thursday, 9-10-2026. Hey, later on this hour, we're going to be looking at our birthdays and also the holidays of the day. But until then, here comes John Denver, Rocky Mountain High, U92 The Moose.

So let's take a look at our holidays of the day today. Today is National School Pitcher Day. And again, the question is, what was your absolute worst, most embarrassing school pitcher disaster? I always had a cow lick when I was a kid. And seriously, every time I'd get it to lay down, it would pop up right when the photo was taken. Yeah, I looked like alfalfa. Dating myself. Little Rascals, Our Gang, anyhow. But that was my most embarrassing. And also, if I remember correctly, I got into a fight with my best friend on pitcher day because he was wearing a yellow suit. And we were in third grade at the time, and I was teasing him that he wore the suit to meet his girlfriend. Well, of course, you're in third grade. You don't have a girlfriend. And we fought. We rolled around a lot on the floor. Let's just say that bright yellow suit was not bright yellow much longer after that. But anyhow, it is also National TV Dinner Day. Now, you guys don't really know what a true TV dinner is. Swanson made the original. It was a metal tray that would have an entree, usually chicken or turkey or Salisbury steak. One side had a vegetable, either corn, beans, or peas, I think. The other side had mashed potatoes, always mashed potatoes. And for dessert, which was in the top center, was either a brownie, blueberry cobbler, or peach cobbler. I think cherry cobbler was in there too, but that was a TV dinner. And really, when they made, if you did it right, they weren't bad. But when the invention of the microwave came out, everything just dried out. So anyhow, but today is National TV Dinner Day. Are you going to eat your TV dinner today? Are you going to sit in front of the TV while you eat? That is the question. Hey, let's go back into more music right now. Here comes John Cougar, or should I say John Cougar Mellencamp? Or is it just John Mellencamp? Here's Jack and Diane from 1982. U92 The Moose.

0: I guess the unofficial end of summer was this past Monday, which was Labor Day. And I just feel like I haven't talked to you since last week. So here we are. Let's take a look at two more holidays of the day today. Today is National Swap Ideas Day, a day dedicated to sharing helpful tips and trading creative fixes. Or stealing someone else's idea. That could be it, too, I guess. That would be swapping, right? And it's also Blame It on the Large Hadron Collider Day. Yes, that is right. So if there's anything going on that is not working out in your life today, blame it on the Hadron Collider today, because it's that's fault. Because scientists are messing with the time-space continuum. And you know what happens when we do that? We go back to the future. Sorry. Anyhow, we have Huey Lewis the News coming up right after these here at U92. The Moose.
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also like Richard Harris's version better. 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But anyhow, Bill Alexander with you on a Thursday morning, the 10th of September, 2026. Hey, we got music coming up from Mott the Hoople, King Harvest, and Edwin Starr, all right here on the station. It plays all your favorite hits. 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

0: Let's take a look at our birthdays for today. Legendary Aerosmith guitarist Joe Perry is 76. Ryan Phillippe is 52. He was in the movie Cruel Intentions and I Know What You Did Last Summer. Colin Firth, Academy Award winning in The King's Speech and Love Actually. Chris Columbus, director of the legendary hits like Home Alone, Mrs. Doubtfire, and the first two Harry Potter movies. Big Daddy Kane, a golden age of hip-hop. And Misty Copeland, she is a ballerina. And Randy Johnson, Hall of Fame Major League Baseball pitcher known as the Big Unit. So there's your birthdays for today. And if it's your birthday, happy birthday. Hey, tomorrow here at U92 The Moose, we're going to be playing a two-hour documentary called Any Other Tuesday, and it's dealing with the 25th anniversary of 9/11. And I know a lot of us can tell you where we were, when we found out what happened, and I will relay that story tomorrow. But again, that is going to be happening here at U92 The Moose at noon tomorrow, running all the way until 2 p.m. So check that out, and we'll remember what happened on 9/11 together. But anyhow, that's going to wrap it up for yours truly. I am out of here. I have music coming up from the Human League, Little River Band, and Motherlode, all right here at U92 The Moose. Guys, have a great Thursday.
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3: I'm Jen Clark at the news desk. Our top story, while speaking at the Republican midterm convention in Dallas, President Trump pledged a massive financial incentive contingent on a GOP victory.
4: You win with us and you get $5,000. It will be called the Trump dividend. We'll call it the Trump dividend. Congratulations.
3: Attorney John Day says that the president's statement is legal, but not without the approval of Congress.
5: This money would have to be appropriated by Congress. It would have to be approved by Congress. It doesn't just exist out there in a slush fund for the president to hand out. So Congress would have a say in whether or not it gets authorized, and you can draw your own conclusions about whether that's likely or not.
3: Meanwhile, anti-American protests have erupted in Peru. Donna Warder reports.
6: In Lima, the capital of Peru, protesters shouted, "We don't want to be a U.S. colony." U.S. Secretary of State Marco Rubio will meet with Peru's new president, Keiko Fujimori, a leader who is aligned with President Donald Trump's tough position on the drug trade.
7: Este es un momento de protesta.
6: Pastor and protester Luis Perez says this is a time for protest. It is a time when the people, united regardless of their ideologies, are taking to the streets to say, "Marco Rubio, get out." In Ecuador Wednesday, Rubio said the U.S. is now focused on working with allied countries and aligning with their laws, but that the U.S. military will still blow up ships if need be. I'm Donna Warder.
3: And global temperatures have reached another unprecedented milestone, with August confirmed as the hottest month on record. Climate strategist Samantha Burgess says the planet is pushing far beyond historical norms.
8: This summer is also the warmest summer on record, so we've seen an exceptional few months. Every fraction of a degree of warming increases the likelihood of extremes becoming more intense, more frequent, and longer lasting. Our climate system is really operating well outside the range we would have expected just a decade ago.
3: I'm Jen Clark, and this is Radio Network News.
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9: Here's your updated U92 The Moose forecast. Thunderstorms likely this afternoon. Otherwise, cloudy skies with a few peaks of sun. Daytime highs approaching 79. Winds out of the southwest, 5 to 10 miles per hour. Thunderstorms likely tonight. Lows dip down to about 64. Overcast skies. Highs level off around 79 tomorrow. Cloudy skies with a few peaks of sun. Chance of thunderstorms Saturday and Sunday. Upper 70s Saturday, low 80s by Sunday. And that's your updated forecast. I'm meteorologist Paul Trombley for U92 The Moose. Currently, it's 74 degrees.
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North Poles by Samia. That's what you just heard. Listening to Poser with DJ Ryan. That's me here on U92 The Moose. Welcome back, everybody. It is now noon, 12 o'clock, and you're listening to WWVU Morgantown, U92 The Moose. But that song, North Poles, is off of Samia's album, Bloodless. It was a very good album. It was actually one of U92 The Moose's top albums of the year for 2025. So that's really, really cool. We love Samia here. But right now, what we're going to get into next, the next artist is Annie DeRusso, who, if you don't know, the two of them are actually roommates in New York. They perform a lot together, so that's really interesting. But we're going to hear Annie DeRusso with Hybrid. Then after that, we'll hear Here's the Thing by Fontaines D.C. I hope you guys enjoy these songs. Sit back, stay loose. You're listening to Poser here on U92, The Moose.

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1: 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You just heard Here's the Thing by Fontaines DC. Listening to

to the next couple of songs. First up, you're going to hear Buff Chick with Gone a While. And then after that, you'll hear So Hard by Trophy Wife, which is actually an artist that we have in our current rotation. It's very good, and I hope you enjoy. Sit back, stay loose. You're listening to Poser here on Unity 2, The Moose.

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2: Welcome back, everybody. You just heard Die Your Daughter by Susanna Joffe. That's a song I like very, very much, and I hope you did as well. You're now listening to Poser here on U92 The Moose, just having some indie alternative rock songs just to kind of get your day going. It's actually really nice out. I checked the weather earlier today, and it said that it was going to be really hot, but it's been kind of gloomy, I would say, but not necessarily. Not too bad, but there's been a nice breeze, so it's been very, very nice, and I appreciate that. But guys, what you guys will be hearing next is going to be Blossom by Sunday 1994. I love this band very much, I love this album very much, and I love this song very much. I originally got to hear this song live when Sunday 1994 opened for Girl in Red. That was a very, very great show. Think you guys will like this song, but after that you're going to hear True Believer by Hayley Williams. Some great songs, I hope you enjoy. Sit back, stay loose, here's Blossom on U92 The Moose.
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Welcome back, everybody. You just heard True Believer by Hayley Williams. I love that song a lot, and I hope you did too. But right now, you're listening to Poser with DJ Ryan. That's me here on Unity to the Moose. But guys, what you guys will be hearing next is going to be Bleed, featuring Omar Apollo by Malcolm Todd and Omar Apollo. But after that, you'll be hearing Deadweight by Eden Joel. Some great songs, and I hope you enjoy. Here's Bleed by Malcolm Todd and Omar Apollo on U92. The Moose.

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1: Charlotte by Johnny Orlando. That's what you just heard listening to Poser here on U92 The Moose. I love that song very, very much. And Johnny Orlando, that's such a throwback name. It's crazy. But right now, I'm going to give you guys the next couple of songs, because we're about to round off this hour. But keep on listening, because we have another great hour of music coming for you guys. So yeah, first up we have Paris Paloma with Stem the Flow. This is one of her singles off of her new album, The Fatal Flaw. It's a great album and this is a great song. But after this we have Milk Duds by Lady Lamb. Some great songs. Sit back, stay loose. You're listening to Poser here on U92 The Moose.

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3: Here's your updated U92 The Moose forecast. Thunderstorms likely this afternoon. Otherwise, cloudy skies expected. Daytime highs approaching 79. West winds 5 to 10 miles per hour. Thunderstorms likely with fog and spots tonight. Lows level off around 64. Overcast skies. High of 79 with fog and spots early tomorrow. Sunshine mixed with clouds at times. Chance for storms Saturday and Sunday. Upper 70s Saturday. Low 80s by Sunday. And that's your updated forecast. I'm meteorologist Paul Trombley for U92 The Moose. Right now, it's 74 degrees.
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6: Welcome back, everybody. You just heard The First Taste by Fiona Apple, and then before that you heard Headlights on Dark Roads by Snow Patrol. But right now you're listening to WWVU Morgantown, U92 The Moose, and this is my show, Poser. So we're just giving you some indie alternative rock music, and we have one more hour left of this show, but keep on listening after this because we have some more great programming coming up today. But right now, we're going to go ahead and get into these next songs to start off this hour. First up, we have Fish Fry by Slaughter Beach Dog. Then after that, Bovine Excision by Samia. Some great songs, and I hope you enjoy. I'm DJ Ryan, and you're listening to Poser here on U92 The Moose.

For Elise by Blanchell. That's what you just heard listening to Poser here on U92. The Moose. I like that song very, very much. And it's actually, once again, a part of a single that is coming up off of an album pretty soon. So I'm really excited. That album will be put into rotation the second it comes out.

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1: Hello, everybody, and welcome back to Poser here on U92 The Moose. You just heard Wet by Annie DeRusso, but before that, you heard Dancing on My Own by Robin. Some great songs, and I like them very, very much. And I hope you did as well. But right now, we're going to go ahead and get into these next couple of songs. First up, what we're going to hear is California by Chapel Roan, a great song. And then after that, we're going to hear This Is What Makes Us Girls by Lana Del Rey. Some great songs. Sit back, stay loose. 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
2: Welcome back, everybody. You just heard Pretty Hurts by Beyonce. That's a great song. I love it very, very much. But before that, you heard This Is What Makes Us Girls by Lana Del Rey. Guys, we don't have too much longer in my show. Right now, we have about 18 minutes left. But if you like what you, heard today, keep on listening next week. 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You can listen to Motion Sickness for the first hour, getting some more calmer, relaxing music, and then after that, we have Studio 92, letting you hear some just some artists that you might not usually hear, and some local artists. But right now, I'm going to go ahead and use this last 17 minutes now to the best of my ability. First up, you're going to hear Your Power by Inhaler. Then after that, you're going to hear You Owe Me by Malcolm Todd. Sit back, stay loose. You're listening to Poser here on U92, The Moose.

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Blue Tuesday by Francis of Delirium. That's what you just heard, listening to Poser here on U92 The Moose. Guys, please don't cry, but this will be the last time that you will be hearing from me today. But keep on listening, because right after this, we have You Give Me the CBGBs with DJ Matty M. It's going to be a great show. But guys, I will leave you with one last song. We have Animal Instinct by the Cranberries. For one last time for today, sit back, stay loose. 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
1: Here's your updated U92 The Moose forecast. Thunderstorms likely this afternoon, otherwise overcast skies. Daytime highs approaching 79, winds out of the west, 5 to 10 miles per hour. Thunderstorms likely tonight, lows around 65, overcast skies with fog. Sunshine mixed with clouds at times, with fog in spots early tomorrow. Chance for showers, daytime highs approaching 80. Storms likely Saturday and Sunday, with highs in the low 80s. And that's your updated forecast. I'm meteorologist Paul Trombley for U92 The Moose. Right now, 75.
2: 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I'm your DJ host, DJ Maddie M. Hi, hello, it is me once again. I'm finally back for yet another week. It has been a long, long, sad 7 days. I'd say a bit more sad in the past hour, just because that's the music of the poser. We love DJ, I almost forgot his name, even though he's the person who succeeded me, DJ Ryan. We love the show. I love listening to the poser. It's music I honestly listen to a great deal, even if I'm not exactly the most vocal about it. It is still very great music, but now we got a very, very different variety of music. I'm waving at them because there is a 8-second delay. Oh, it's very, very fun. They will hear this 8 seconds later. But back to what we were talking about, if you might be wondering, what is You Give Me the CBGBs? Well, it was an excuse for a great pun. It's one I'm very proud of, nonetheless. And arguably, I would say the station has a lot of great pun names. Some of them because of me, cough, cough. Some, honestly, most, entirely original. Might be wondering, though, what do we do on You Give Me the CBGBs? Honestly, I just play a lot of what I want you guys to hear. Usually it'll be more of a variety mix. Sometimes, like today, I'll do a bit of a genre. And you may be wondering what that genre is. Well, it's blue. Well, it's not blue. It's going to rain, which water is kind of blue. Honestly, water's weird. We associate the color blue, but also you look at it, it's clear. If you drink water that was like directly blue, I feel like you wouldn't trust it. I wouldn't trust it, because I feel like that's just not how water's supposed to be. But point is, dreary, gray, kind of sad. Today we're listening to some jazz. Yes, I know we do not have much of a jazz thing around here, but that's what I'm here for. We got some classic jazz, we got some more modern fusion, we got just a nice spread going on today, including the classics. And we wonder what that classic is? Herbie Hancock. He is just, he's been around for a while, and honestly, he knows. Well, he knew. Oh, he's not dead. I don't think he is, at the very least. But he was the first people to introduce more electronic arrangements going into jazz. He included a little bit of electronic synth. He was just kind of a bit of a futurist when it came to that. Not Sun Ra level. Sun Ra is a very different level entirely than you might be hearing him later. But no, Herbie Hancock, I would say, is a great way to start us out for today. And after that, we'll get the Thelonious Monk Quartet. Yes, we're going back to some classic jazz for this dreary afternoon. I hope y'all enjoy, because let's get right into it. We're going to start off with Watermelon Man, and then get right into Round Midnight by the Thelonious Monk Quartet. 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

And what you just heard was the Felonious Funk Quartet with Round Midnight here on United to the Moose. Hi, hello, it is I. I'm still DJ Matty M. We are still here on You Give Me the CBGBs. And as you can tell, I love me a very particular era of jazz. You see, I actually took a course on the history of jazz. Yes, it was one of the electives I had to take during my time here. It was an Area 6 GF. It was a pain in the neck, but what can you expect? It was a class, but it was a fun class. It was online, so it wasn't too bad. It was something to remember, especially since I now know there was like a very distinct era of like the more ragtime-influenced jazz. Well, also, ragtime and slave songs in the early 1900s, that's what influenced a lot of the beginning of jazz. Though as you move on through the Great Depression, going into World War II, right around the 1990s boy band for a second. Right around the 1940s, that's when you started to see this style of jazz called bebop take off. There's a couple of very important ones that kind of establish it, and Charlie Parker is kind of close to that. Charlie Parker is more one of those bebop artists. However, the moment right after bebop, you get the cool jazz era. That's where you'll get more of your Miles Davises and your John Coltranes. Cool jazz was a bit of a more subtle, laid-back expression in response to the very out there, very experimental, very loud version of bebop that came up. And then right after the cool jazz of like the 50s and 60s, we get into the 70s with jazz fusion. That's where you see some of those other like styles coming to focus. You'll see a mix of jazz and rock, a mix of jazz and funk, jazz and soul. Or eventually, once you start seeing the like usage and normalization of synths, you'll actually see some electronic jazz, which is a jazztronica is a whole separate genre that I might get into on Marsha's mixtape sometime on Monday. It's a very interesting genre. It's a very interesting combination. But for today, I would say the three areas that I probably like the most, that you'll probably hear the most, is jazz fusion, cool jazz, and bebop. Just for me, those are the most exciting. Coming up next, we got Charlie Parker. Charlie the Bird Parker, if you did not know, he got that nickname because he got a cymbal thrown at his head for playing very bad. I think it was Leo Lanz was the guy who did it. I need to double check because I'm not the best at memory sometimes. But yeah, Joe Jones. That's who threw the cymbal at Charlie's head. Yes, that's how he got his famous the Bird nickname. It was a jam session, and Joe Jones thought, well, I'll say Charlie just arrived, played terribly. So Joe Jones threw a cymbal. All right, here's where it gets kind of iffy. The myth is they threw it at his head, and like that's the thing you'll hear if you watch Lip Whiplash. But if you look at just the actual way it happened, it was more at his feet, just to show, like, I'm not trying to kill you, but you suck. But it still gave him the motivation you need to actually become such a creative jazz musician. And I think, hey, sometimes you need to throw something at someone. We got Summertime by Charlie Parker, and then we got Still Caravan with the song Thrust. Very exciting stuff. Let's get right into it. You are still listening to You Give Me the CBGBs here on U92, The Moose.

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1: We're West Virginia's flagship land-grant university, and I was really attracted by the university's commitment to student success, really groundbreaking research, and serving the people of our state. And libraries play a really important role in that, and so I want to really help position the libraries to support the next generation of leaders and innovators.
0: Busy locations on the downtown, Evansdale, and health sciences areas of campus and online serve faculty, staff, students, other members of the university community, and the public. In all, libraries houses 3 million unique titles, 700 databases, hundreds of thousands of journals and newspapers, and unique West Virginia and regional history collections preserving significant mountaineer moments.
1: Libraries are one of the few places that every student, every faculty member, and every discipline interacts with. So whether someone is studying engineering, healthcare, business, education, or the arts, libraries provide tools, information, and connections that support discovery and success. So we're really the hub that connects the entire university.
0: A hub that's always evolving.
1: We're a place where people can get help, they can get services, learn how to do data analysis, get help with citations and writing a paper. They can do many, many things beyond just getting a book.
0: Growing up in the rural Midwest and working on both the library and vendor sides of scholarly communication have shaped how Paris thinks about libraries' access, partnership, and impact.
1: The people of West Virginia are so committed to this place, and the institution is so committed to the place. And so there's a real power in that. In people's lives, when they come here, they're going to leave being ready for a career. They're going to leave being ready to innovate and do something really dynamic and powerful.
0: So let's go. 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

Blue moon, you got me singing alone in this booth. Ah, hello. We're still here. Yes, I know. The world has not ended. Today is a day to live in infamy because you just had to hear me do karaoke right there for a very brief period of time before the pledge drive way, way, way in February. What you just heard was Blue Moon by Frank Sinatra. What you heard just about 10 seconds ago was my rendition of it. If you did not know, Blue Moon is a very particular song just for the fact that it was originally a theater song. I forget what it was written for, but it was written by Lorenz Hart and Richard Rodgers. And if that name sounds familiar, the second one, not the first one, that would be because Richard Rodgers is one half of Rodgers and Hammerstein, the famous musical writing combination. They are, honestly, a lot of like the essential musicals, Oklahoma, Carousel. There's a whole variation of Cinderella. There's a great variety of musicals that if they're memorable and they're from around like mid-1900s, usually it's an Oscar and a Hammerstein musical. But no, yeah, this was from Richard Rodgers' first collaboration with Lorenz Hart. They were both NYU graduates. I believe it was an NYU. It was some sort of New York school. Funnily enough, they both originally were friends with Oscar Hammerstein the second. I almost forgot that. Yeah, he is a second one. But no, yeah, they were just collaborators, but Lorenz Hart's drinking and just difficulty to work with made it so the collaboration was not set to last. And eventually, Richard Rodgers wrote Oklahoma, and he never really worked with Lorenz Hart again. Lorenz, unfortunately, died surprisingly young. He died of pneumonia after being out drunk one night. It's a very sad story. But this is one of the many songs that they worked on during their collaboration while he was still alive. There's My Funny Valentine is another one. There was one like Old Hollywood, I think, was another name of the song. But they had a good couple of like jazz standards. And as I mentioned before, we still got some jazz coming up, including In a Sentimental Mood by Duke Ellington and John Coltrane. If you may have noticed by my particular taste right now in the eras I enjoy, you'll probably notice a lot of Coltrane. Either he's playing something, he aided in something, or whatever along those lines. As you can see, there is a lot of Coltrane here today that I'm happy to play you. In terms of how things are going today, it's still dreary out. It's supposed to rain later. It's supposed to rain tomorrow. It's not fun. It's cold. Well, actually, I like the cold part. I like it that it's, you know, right now 76 degrees. That is a very different number than what I was about to say. But no, yeah, 76 degrees, still a bit warm, but with the rain, hopefully it gets a bit cooler. It might be sweatshirt weather tonight. It's just, like, I can't wear, like, a turtleneck in this weather. It's annoying. It's terrible. But let's just get right into it. We're going to start off with Duke Ellington and John Coltrane with In a Sentimental Mood, and then we got St. Thomas by Sonny Rollins. 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
0: Meet Mark Paris, the new dean of WVU Libraries and Press.
1: We're West Virginia's flagship land-grant university, and I was really attracted by the university's commitment to student success, really groundbreaking research, and serving the people of our state. And libraries play a really important role in that, and so I want to really help position the libraries to support the next generation of leaders and innovators.
0: Busy locations on the downtown, Evansdale, and health sciences areas of campus and online serve faculty, staff, students, other members of the university community, and the public. In all, libraries houses 3 million unique titles, 700 databases, hundreds of thousands of journals and newspapers, and unique West Virginia and regional history collections preserving significant mountaineer moments.
1: Libraries are one of the few places that every student, every faculty member, and every discipline interacts with. So whether someone is studying engineering, healthcare, business, education, or the arts, the libraries provide tools, information, and connections that support discovery and success. So we're really the hub that connects the entire university.
0: A hub that's always evolving.
1: We're a place where people can get help, they can get services, learn how to do data analysis, get help with citations and writing a paper. They can do many, many things beyond just getting a book.
0: Growing up in the rural Midwest and working on both the library and vendor sides of scholarly communication have shaped how Paris thinks about libraries' access, partnership, and impact.
1: The people of West Virginia are so committed to this place, and the institution is so committed to the place. And so there's a real power in that. In people's lives, when they come here, they're going to leave being ready for a career. They're going to leave being ready to innovate and do something really dynamic and powerful.
0: So let's go. 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

Welcome back once again, dear listener, to Give Me the CPGBs here on United to the Moose. That is not some casual conversation going on in the booth. No, that is the tail end of the track you just heard. St. Thomas by Sonny Rollins, another jazz classic. He was literally born in the 1930s, and he did not die until... When did he die? I'm trying to remember. There's no way he died this year. I'm double-checking this, because I don't think he was that recent of a death. Well, he died this year. Sonny Rollins has literally been around. He almost made it to 100. He was 4 years off from it, but he is a jazz classic. He's probably one of the best saxophonists of our time. It's crazy. Like, literally, he's done 60 albums where he's the one actually leading. You could tell by the fact that I don't really have much to say that I am kind of dumbfounded by how long he's been around, how much of an influence he has been. Like, literally, most of the time you ask, hey, how do you actually, you know, play jazz sax? You look at Sonny Rollins. They gave him a Lifetime Grammy Award. They inducted him to the Kennedy Center back when it still mattered. It's insane how lauded and just well-respected this guy is, because he's been around for the longest time. He's more or less anyone important in the scene he knew. But that's what you just heard. What we got coming up next is the Dave Brubeck Quartet. This is more of the, it's more 60s cool jazz going to jazz fusion revival. Dave Brubeck was more, like, honestly, I think Dave Brubeck is a perfect encapsulation of some of that cool jazz. You know, when you needed to stay cool like an ice cube. I don't know why I became like this, Scorching Ray. But no, yeah, Dave Brubeck Quartet is arguably yet another very essential jazz artist. It's obviously, you know, a quartet, but it's still headed by Dave Brubeck himself. He was probably one of the defining voices in cool jazz. It's very exciting stuff. Very much gets you grooving. And then we also got It Could Happen to You by Ryo Fuyuki, an area I kind of neglected to really show all that much today. There is a storied history of... Why am I blanking out on this? The actual world of Japanese jazz. I don't know why I couldn't think of that for a second. It's a testament to how much more caffeine I need today, because my brain is just not working, it seems. But yeah, it's... Japanese jazz is an entire world in itself. I included another one here, but there is so much I could say that I'll save for another time, because we're already starting to ramble. Without further ado, let's just get right into it. Stardust live at the Finney Chapel, more specifically in 1953, by the Dave Brubeck Quartet. 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

It could indeed happen to you too. What is that that made happen? Enjoying U92 The Moose, that's what. Hi, hello, welcome back. It is I, DJ Maddie M here. We are still here for you, giving the CBGBs now the second hour here on WWVU Morgantown, 91.7 FM, U92 The Moose. It is still gray, drab. You want to know what also has not changed? The ways you can find us, yes. Oh, excuse me. Actually, first things first, what you just heard was It Could Happen to You by Ryo Fuyuki, a classic of Japanese jazz fusion. But we still have more music coming up. But before that, now the thing I was actually talking about, where you can find us, our socials, because we are a social station. 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Facebook is U92 The Moose. 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Yes, that's 304-293-3692. 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Isn't it crazy what surveillance can do nowadays? Who needs a flock camera when you have a recording device right inside your home? But on the upside, a flock camera can't play U92. I would argue there's at least one upside. But we still got more music coming up, including jazz fusion, even more jazz fusion, more specifically Japanese jazz fusion with Cassiopeia. There is so much I could say about them. They are just, mwah. They know how to get you moving and grooving. Cassiopeia, like, much like Masayoshi Takanaka, I feel like just has some sort of inherent thing in their genes where you literally have to move around depending on how long you listen to them. It's, honestly, it's stupefying. Then after that, we'll have some Ella Fitzgerald, so get ready for a little bit of a whiplash. But it's still a great track, and even then, I've just been thinking a lot about New York as of late. So without further ado, let's get right into it. Cassiopeia is coming up next here on You Give Me the CBGBs on U92, The Moose!

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It's not exactly autumn, and it's not exactly New York. Welcome back to Afternoon in Morgantown, because what you just heard was Autumn in New York by Ella Fitzgerald, the queen of jazz herself, the classic. We are still here on You Give Me the CBGBs. It is 3:19 now, and it is, I won't lie, it's not a beautiful day. It's quite not beautiful out. I will say I am excited, though, that once I am done here, we are going to have potentially a brand new DJ finishing their training and, you know, letting us hear their mix. I'm very excited because we honestly really nowadays get a lot of new DJs. It's once every, like, you get the big star at the beginning of the semester and then it kind of tails off just because that's kind of behind the curve. So that's kind of like how, not recruitment, because that implies we are, more or less, our big waves of new DJs is the start of each semester. So as it goes on, you see less, obviously. And I've seen a lot at this point. So I'm always happy to have more DJs in here. It's very exciting to me because it means we get more music on the air. It's something I love, love, love to see. But as I said, that was Autumn in New York by Ella Fitzgerald. A classic, classic, classic. And I said, even looking at like a little bit more stuff about Ella Fitzgerald, I keep forgetting, like, she more or less lived through most of the century, if I'm being entirely honest. Like, born in 17, died in 96. That's more than three quarters of just the entire 20th century she lived through. It was insane. And she was honestly a good part in shaping the culture of this entire past century. It's, you gotta pay dues where dues are due. It's makes sense that if there's anyone else you should really thank for current popular music and the way we ended up kind of getting like that sort of sound, thank Ella Fitzgerald. She's a classic, and honestly, that's a lot of what these jazz artists have done, because you can usually see a lot of musical history traced back to some of these artists. Coming up, though, we got what I would like to call the Miles Davis sandwich, because it's a Miles Davis, a Coltrane, and then a Miles Davis. And even then, one of them is kind of a John Coltrane double special as well, because one of these tracks, I won't say which, is from Kind of Blue, probably Davis's most well-known album, just because it's kind of like the jazz album everyone recommends. And in two

fair, it is a great album. The downside, most of those songs are 9 minutes, so I had to choose the shortest one because this is not Marsha's mixtape. But it's still great. Also, remember how I mentioned earlier the whole little fun fact about Lorenz Hart? Well, guess what? It's coming back because we have a second song by Lorenz Hart, My Funny Valentine. He wrote it first. Miles Davis did a version of that, and admittedly, that version is a bit more popular than the original. After that, we got John Coltrane live at the Village Vanguard in 1961, a iconic venue that unfortunately is no longer around. R.I.P. to the Village Vanguard, but we have Softly as in a Morning Sunrise. Coltrane is... what Brubeck was to cool jazz is what Coltrane was to the more experimental side of things. It honestly, Coltrane was literally so experimental he had asked for a period of time. Is this music anymore? That is, to me, is something astounding, something you gotta respect. But without further ado, let's just get right into it. We're gonna get right into My Funny Valentine by Miles Davis here on U92, The Moose.

0: Now, isn't that fitting that that album's called Kinda Blue? Because a song like that, you can't help but feel kinda blue, but honestly, it's the sort of emotion you need on a gray, dreary day like this. Hi, hello, it is I, still your host, DJ Maddie M, and not for much longer. We're actually starting to approach the end here before I head out. I know it is a shame, though I think you all should get really excited because we are going to have, drumroll please, moving this microphone down, a brand new DJ! Yeah! I'm excited. I love having new DJs on air, and we're going to have one literally doing our final hour, 2 hours. I forget what we're doing now with that, but very exciting stuff coming up real soon, more or less once I'm done here. But I'd like to thank all of you for tuning in. If you want to hear more of me, make sure to tune in from 6 to 8 for Game Night, which I will be hosting with the help of a whole bunch of other DJs. Then, I hope you're the end of me for today, but you want to hear me again next week, make sure to tune in for Marsha's Mixtape. We love Marsha's Mixtape around. At least I do. I love doing Marsha's Mixtape. Great fun. But no, yeah, we are going to be heading out here. Make sure to stay tuned because we at least have more Cassiopeia coming up next. Guys, So High, another great jazz fusion track to close us out for today. Make sure to stay fast, stay loose. And I once again want to thank all of you for tuning in to U92, The Moose.
1: Here's your updated U92, The Moose forecast. Thunderstorms likely this afternoon, otherwise overcast skies. Daytime highs approaching 79, winds out of the west, 5 to 10 miles per hour. Thunderstorms likely tonight, lows around 65, overcast skies with fog. Sunshine mixed with clouds at times, with fog in spots early tomorrow. Chance for showers, daytime highs approaching 80. Storms likely Saturday and Sunday, with highs in the low 80s. And that's your updated forecast. I'm meteorologist Paul Trombley. For U92, The Moose, currently 75.

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2: I'm Jen Clark at the news desk. Our top story, there's another setback for President Trump's order on mail-in voting, Sagar Magani reports.
3: A federal appeals court has handed President Trump a loss on mail voting. The panel is refusing to lift a district court decision banning the Postal Service from implementing the president's executive order limiting voting by mail. The appeals panel move comes even as the Supreme Court considers the same case. Election officials warn it's impossible to comply with terms the Postal Service has laid out for delivering mail ballots, especially as some states have already started sending ballots for the pivotal midterm elections. Sagar Magani, Washington.
2: Meanwhile, mortgage rates continue to climb. Here's Alex Vega.
4: Mortgage buyer Freddie Mac says the average rate on a 30-year mortgage rose this week to 6.76%. That's the highest it's been in over 14 months. Just a year ago, the rate averaged 6.35%. When mortgage rates rise, they make home loans more expensive, reducing how much homebuyers can afford. Mortgage rates have been mostly climbing as the war with Iran has fueled expectations of higher inflation, a key factor that influences mortgage rates. The trend has weighed on U.S. home sales, especially in recent months. I'm Alex Vega.
2: And President Trump's pledge to send $5,000 checks to every American adult if the GOP is victorious in November's midterms, which could add more than $1 trillion to the national debt, has many lawmakers skeptical of his promises, including California Congresswoman Sidney Camlogger Dove.
5: The guy is all about empty promises, and they might be thinking about those $5,000 checks that they might receive. But let me tell you, when they're going to the grocery store and they only have $20 and they cannot get all the food they need to put food on the table for their kids, they're going to be rethinking the folks who have been selling them a bill of goods and refusing to deliver.
2: I'm Jen Clark, and this is Radio Network News.
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6: Here's your updated U92 The Moose forecast. Thunderstorms likely this afternoon, otherwise overcast skies. Daytime highs approaching 79, winds out of the west, 5 to 10 miles per hour. Thunderstorms likely tonight, lows around 65, overcast skies with fog. Sunshine mixed with clouds at times, with fog in spots early tomorrow. Chance for showers, daytime highs approaching 80. Storms likely Saturday and Sunday, with highs in the low 80s. And that's your updated forecast. I'm meteorologist Paul Trombley for U92 The Moose. Currently 75.
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9: Hi, you're listening to WWVU Morgantown. My name is Kendall, and today I'm coming at you with my brand new radio show called Girl Next Door Radio here at U92 The Moose. I'm so excited to start sharing my music taste with you guys, just for you to kind of get to know me better. So, my inspo for the name of Girl Next Door Radio comes from a song that, if you're like me, who is a 2005 baby, one of my favorite shows growing up was My Babysitter's a Vampire. And this actually was the theme song of it, and it is called Girl Next Door by Copperpot, which will be the first song that I'm playing for you. Following that, I'm playing an all-time favorite of mine called Dirty Little Secret by the All-American Rejects. So, yeah, I hope you guys enjoy. I'm really excited to get this started. And, yeah, you're listening to Girl Next Door Radio on U92, The Moose.

So you just heard Forever by the Veronicas, which has quickly became one of my favorite songs. Despite it being out for so long, this was definitely on repeat for me all summer. Such a good song. Up next, we have Everywhere by Michelle Branch, another one of my favorite songs. And then after that, we have Slide by the Goo Goo Dolls, which you will definitely be hearing a lot of the Goo Goo Dolls on my sets because they are my favorite band of all time. They are so good. Yeah, and I hope you guys are enjoying my music taste so far. We have a lot of also really talented DJs, and you can check out some of their stuff on our social media pages, which on Instagram and X, we are U92_FM. 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So yeah, I hope you guys are having fun. I know I am. I'm so excited to be here. And yeah, just remember you are listening to Girl Next Door Radio on U92 The Moose.

0: You just heard Decode by Paramore, one of my recent favorites to get me back into that fall season. I don't know about you guys, but I actually just recently started all the Twilight movies. My best friend from home, Jordan, loves Twilight. She's been begging me to watch forever. And my roommates, Natalie and Kaylee, finally got me to watch it. So it's a really good series if you guys haven't watched it. But Paramore's great. I'm planning to play a lot more of them within my sets. And so what we have coming up next is I'm With You by Avril Lavigne. I'm definitely in a Y2K feeling today. And after that, we have Michelle Branch again with All You Wanted. So I hope you guys are starting to get the vibe of my music taste, and I hope you guys like it as well, because it's one of my favorite things about me. And I was actually talking with my friend Allie, who has been training me for a bit. She is awesome. We were just talking about how music is seriously such a great outlet. Just, it's really good when you want to cope with your feelings, because there really is a song for every feeling. And yeah, I love sharing my music. It's my favorite thing about me. So sorry to keep you guys waiting. We will get back to the music. And again, you are listening to Girl Next Door Radio on U92, The Moose.
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You just heard Iris by the Goo Goo Dolls. If you're picking it up, this is definitely my favorite band, and you're going to hear a bunch of them. So, to give you guys a little update here in Morgantown, it is currently 76 degrees and it is cloudy. It is feeling more and more like fall each day. I am so happy. It is definitely, I think it's become my favorite season. It definitely used to be summer, but with the heat recently, I just had to pick fall. So, Iris was actually requested by my mom, and it's my favorite song, so I played it for her. And yeah, it's really one of the most iconic songs ever, I'd say. All right, coming up after this, we have a song with a super great message, honestly, in the title. And that song is Don't Look Back in Anger by Oasis. And one of my favorite memories of listening to this song is I was driving around with my little brother and he was singing it. And it's just a really good memory for me to look back on because, yeah. And also, to go back to the title, Don't Look Back in Anger, I feel like I catch myself in a lot of moments just holding on to things, holding grudges, just not being happy, which I think we all deserve to be happy. And so, seriously, listen to Oasis, Don't Look Back in Anger. And after Don't Look Back in Anger, we have a Y2K classic, Semi-Charmed Life by Third Eye Blind. So yeah, you are listening to Girl Next Door Radio here on U92, The Moose.

You just heard Follow You Down by the Gin Blossoms, another one of my top picks of songs. My time here is coming to an end. I've had so much fun, and I hope you guys have as well. DJ Ali actually has her radio show next, which is the New Music Pioneer one, and she plays all sorts of new music from the past 6 months. It's really cool, and you should definitely give it a listen. On top of that, U92 The Moose has so many wonderful people here who are our DJs, and they have super cool shows as well, which, you know, I listened to before I joined, and it definitely inspired me to. So yeah, definitely give everybody a listen when you get the chance. As I said, my time's coming to an end, so I'm going to leave you here with two great songs, Push by Matchbox 20, and after that, Message in a Bottle by The Police. 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
1: Here's your updated U92 The Moose forecast. Mainly cloudy skies expected this afternoon with a chance of thunderstorms. Highs level off around 79, west winds 5 to 10 miles per hour. Thunderstorms likely with fog in spots tonight. Lows dip down to about 65, cloudy skies. Partly cloudy skies with fog in spots early tomorrow. Chance for showers. Highs level off around 80. Low 80s Saturday and Sunday with thunderstorms possible both days. And that's your updated forecast. I'm meteorologist Paul Trombley. For U92 The Moose, right now, 75.
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3: WVU Football Instant Reports, Monongalia Deputy Honors, and the Ascend West Virginia Program. Welcome to the U92 News Desk. I'm Grace Green, here with your latest news. During WVU football's home opener on September 5th, 11 incident reports were filed in the blue lot, with the most common incident being underage possession. Data from West Virginia University Police Crime and Fire Log from September 5th indicated that there were 21 total reports on WVU's campus. The Daily Athenaeum reported the second most common incidents were falls and information reports. Other report locations included Milan Puster Stadium, Beechhurst Avenue PRT Station, Art Museum of WVU, Hope Coliseum, and the WVU Police Department, as well as the Mountain Lair. To learn more, you can visit thedaonline.com. Monongalia County Deputy S. Pierce is to receive honors after the Sheriff's Office said he saved a life during WVU's home opener. WBOY reported that Deputy S. Pierce responded to a call of a single vehicle accident on Cheat Road following kickoff on Saturday. When Pierce arrived on the scene, he found wreckage that suggested the potential for severe injuries. Deputy Pierce arrived on the scene and immediately began life-saving measures, stabilizing the driver till EMS could arrive. The Ascend West Virginia program is expanding to attract healthcare professionals to the state. Metro News reported that Governor Patrick Morrissey announced a $2.4 million grant to the Ascend West Virginia program to support three programs: Ascend West Virginia Healthcare, First Ascend Healthcare, and First Ascend Footprint. The grant is the latest from the state's Rural Healthcare Transformation Program. The AP reported that President Donald Trump pledged Wednesday to send every American adult $5,000 if Republicans could retain control of the House and Senate in the midterm elections. The promise would most likely cost more than $1 trillion and require congressional approval. It would also further exacerbate the country's nearly $1.8 trillion annual budget deficit. That's all for now. From the U92 News Desk, I'm Grace Green.
4: Thank you so much for that news update, Grace. I am Allie, and I'm here joining you for my one-hour segment of New Music Pioneer. I'm so excited to be in the studio on this beautiful Thursday. It's been a little gloomy today, but I've had a lovely day, and I hope you have too. I saw today that Tara Yummy was on campus. That's so silly. I love that. What was she doing here? I don't know. But tons of photos I've seen, so I'm a little jealous. I don't know. I like hate missing things. I feel left out. But that's okay. You know what I'm not left out of? I'm not left out of this New Music Pioneer set. And what's more important? This. Firstly, we're starting off with Best Friend by Dev Lemons. I'm obsessed with this song. It just came out. The music video came out yesterday, I believe. Dev Lemons has been making music for a long time, but this single, I think, is taking off a little bit. So it might blow up in the next few weeks, and you can tell everyone you heard it here first. Here is Best Friend by Dev Lemons, and then we're going to hear Grapefruit Juice by the First President of Japan. Stay tuned. 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

You just heard Goodbye by Malcolm Todd, a bit of a more downbeat song, but Malcolm Todd is really popping off right now, him and his sister, Audrey Hobart. I am obsessed with Audrey Hobart's album. It's not exactly new anymore, but super good. For a debut album, it's insane. And I've been seeing videos of her tour. Everyone looks so cute. I'm obsessed with the vibe of the concert outfits for Audrey Hobart. I don't know what people are wearing to see Malcolm Todd, but I'd assume, you know, they probably look very cool at his concerts too. I would love to go to some more concerts soon. I have been looking around at all the artists that I play on here because I'm like, ah, oh, they're all like newer. They're touring right now. A bunch of these artists are, and no one comes close to Morgantown. I'm so sad. I know that Pittsburgh isn't far, but as a very busy girl, you don't always have time to get up there, you know? So I wish more people came to Morgantown, but that's okay. Up next, we're going to hear No Feeling by American Football. This is off their fourth self-titled album, which honestly iconic of them to just call them all the same thing. Makes it a little confusing for me, but I like the goal that they have, you know? And then Storm Warnings by Florence Road. If you've ever met me, you know I am a Florence Road lover. I'm obsessed with them, and I'm so happy that they have put out this EP or album. It might be a full album. But that means I just get to play them on New Music Pioneer

as well. So that's super exciting for me. If you don't know, I run another show here at U92 called Appalachian Daughter, where I play some more grungier, like Southern Gothic, indie pop folk music. And I think Florence Road kind of fits that vibe. So super excited to hear that. And then I usually don't tell you the third song, but I'm just so excited. Speaking of artists who have come to West Virginia, Miss Lana Del Rey herself. We're going to hear White Feather Hawktail Deer Hunter. Not exactly a new song. It came out last semester. So it's been a few months now, but wow, what a fabulous song. I just love that song. And Lana Del Rey, she had a concert in Charleston and it changed my life. I mean, I cried the whole time. It was magical. So, Lana Del Rey, if you're listening, I hope you are because I sent you the link. Please come to Morgantown. I love you. Anyways, here is No Feeling by American Football. 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
2: 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Hey, go.

0: Oopsie daisy, yoo-hoo, I imagine you do know how absolutely wonderful that you are.
1: He's my white feather hawktail deer hunter. Before I met him, wore a bow over 3 summers. Now it's a ribbon round my neck and it's cherry color. I've just been baking, waiting on a spirit hunter. I got a nicotine patch for the summer. Yeah, I'm a ghost, doesn't mean I feel nothing. Put it on my ass, no tan line summer. I love my daddy, of course we're still together.

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0: So cute.
1: Oh, can we get you on the Thanks, Gator. I love you. Thanks, Condor.
0: I like that thing.
1: Yeah, I know.
0: I want to say when I was like walking back.
2: 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You're listening to New Music Pioneer. My name is Allie. I'm here with you until the end of this hour, so I'm pretty excited about that. Up next, we're going to be hearing Siggy B by Waltzer. I don't know this song, so this will be a first time listen for me. I'm trying to sprinkle in some stuff I haven't heard, so it's not just me playing all my favorite songs that came out in the last, 2 months. But of course, I'm following that up by I Cut Out My Brain by Jessie Mazin. We have her whole EP in our current rotation, and I'm so happy about it. I'm loving her recently. She just has such a beautiful voice, and that's going to get me every time. I just love a good singer. Not much else to say except stay tuned in because at 6 p.m. we are having game night this week. It's not canceled for any reason, which is really lovely and exciting for us. We love to play games here. So if you've never tuned into a game night, this is the perfect time to sit and listen because they're usually very funny. We get a bunch of DJs in here and we just play games on air. And then we'll have a bunch of songs playing with a common theme and you'll have to try and guess the theme. So super exciting stuff for game night. Definitely stay tuned and remember that here at U92, we constantly have very exciting shows playing. And if you ever want to know what's going on exactly at the moment, you can find us on Instagram and Twitter at U92_FM, on Facebook at U92 The Moose, on TikTok at U92FM, and of course, our website for all things U92 is U92TheMoose.com. Without further ado, here is Siggy B by Waltzer. I hope we love it. I'm excited. Stay tuned. 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

You just heard Always You by Du Visages. I looked through our like music menu because I'm almost positive that I heard this song on somebody else's show when I was in the car, but I couldn't find it. So maybe I hallucinated this song, but I really like it, so I threw it in there. I think it came out decently recently. I don't know all the facts and stats on this one, but I'm pretty sure it's a new-ish song. And I've gotten into a few other of their songs, and I really like them, so good band to check out. Up next, we do have a song that came out recently off of Charlie XCX's new album, Yeah. I like this song. I'm trying to get into Charlie because I feel like I'm missing the wave, you know, like I wasn't fully committed to Brat Summer, so I'm trying to resurrect it for myself and have a Brat fall 2 years late. So I'm pretty excited about that. That's my current mission. That's what I'm working on right now. And then after that, we're going to hear Signal by Mad Folk. I don't know this song either, so, you know. We're exploring things today. We're taking a dive into new waters, if you will. I hope you've had a good time listening in here. I'm almost done with my time, so I'm going to have to pick a surprise song to end it off on. Probably going to be... Actually, I'm not telling you. It's a secret. Here is Yeah by Charlie XCX. You have been listening to New Music Pioneer here on U92 The Moose. Stay tuned. We have our game night coming up. There's always good stuff going on, so definitely keep it tuned to 91.7. Here is Yeah.

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2: I'm Jen Clark at the news desk. Our top story, there's a new development in the Lindsay Clancy case. Lisa Dwyer reports.
3: Lindsay Clancy's attorney, Kevin Reddington, is asking the judge in the trial to acquit Clancy of all charges and decide that she's not guilty by reason of insanity for the killing of her three children. 11 of 12 jurors were ready to clear Clancy of criminal responsibility last Friday, but their deadlock forced the judge to declare a mistrial, leaving the case unresolved. Reddington's motion asked the same judge to acquit Clancy, which would prevent a second trial. Prosecutors have yet to say whether they'll seek to put the 36-year-old former labor and delivery nurse on trial again. I'm Lisa Dwyer.
2: Meanwhile, the Secretary of State capped off his South American tour today. Jennifer King has more.
4: U.S. Secretary of State Marco Rubio is wrapping up a three-nation visit to South America, where conservative Trump-aligned leaders in Colombia, Ecuador, and Peru pledged to cement cooperation on fighting drug cartels and human trafficking.
5: Geography is real. The things that happen in this hemisphere directly impact us. We're not doing anybody a favor here.
4: Rubio says that without joint efforts, transnational crime networks will gobble up Latin American countries and undermine their sovereignty. In Lima, Peru's new president, Keiko Fujimori, who campaigned on fighting crime, said her nation is joining a U.S.-led coalition to carry out operations against drug cartels.
6: I am happy to inform our nation that Peru will become part of the Shield of the Americas.
4: I'm Jennifer King.
2: And there's another setback for President Trump's order on mail-in voting. Sagar Magani has more.
7: A federal appeals court has handed President Trump a loss on mail voting. The panel is refusing to lift a district court decision banning the Postal Service from implementing the president's executive order limiting voting by mail. The appeals panel move comes even as the Supreme Court considers the same case. Election officials warn it's impossible to comply with terms the Postal Service has laid out for delivering mail ballots, especially as some states have already started sending ballots for the pivotal midterm elections. Sagar Magani, Washington.
2: I'm Jen Clark, and this is Radio Network News.
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8: Good evening, Morgantown. I'm going to make sure I get that to 5 seconds. Welcome to WVU Morgantown, 91.7 FM, U92 The Moose. We are back once again with what I would argue is probably one of the best shows around here. Well, actually, why am I saying I'm not the one in the booth this time? Can the many, many other people here share what we are starting right here, right now at this 6 p.m. on this Thursday?
9: We're starting game night.
8: Yeah. I would say I'm going to let that slide because I'm not going to do the presenter of like, I couldn't hear you guys.
9: Game night.
8: Yes.
10: And then we start and then we peak the mics and then.
9: Yeah, we scream.
10: Yeah.
9: Mm-hmm. Let's scream into the mics.
10: They kick us off air.
8: I scream into the mic at least three separate broadcasts.
9: I'm too scared.
8: If you want to hear that. Tune into Marsha's mixtape, 10 to midnight's Monday. All
9: hey,
8: right,
9: shameless self plug.
8: Yes, shameless self plug applied. I can't speak today. I'm too excited for the show. We are here. First hour is a not randomly selected. We try to select beforehand, but a random game event, fun thing we do, something we play at the beginning. Before we get to the second actual, more concrete game of this show, the wild card from 7 to 8, that is a game show where we have one unified theme and a playlist. Up to you at home to figure it out. But guess what? That's in 55 minutes, so we have time until then. But should we introduce ourselves? I at the helm, and I almost said R. I'm a writing major. And DJ Maddie M. Who else is in here?
11: Hi, I'm DJ Ali.
12: Hey, I'm DJ Megan.
13: I'm DJ Stacy.
11: DJ.
8: Yes. As you can hear, we have multiple new DJs in here, or not new to this station like today, but still relatively new. It's just been a year of gaining new DJs, all of that. So honestly, y'all, I just want to ask, where were you last year?
12: Okay. Well, I was at work. I was at Abercrombie, and I opened like the locker to just check my phone, and that's where I was.
8: Yes. So hopefully good news from WVU. And then DJ Stacey, what about you?
10: I was in the middle of my historical foundations of the modern world class, learning about one of the many French Louis.
9: Wow.
8: So dang. Many French. Okay.
10: There were so many.
8: Yes.
9: I think a year ago, I was in my living room with my friends. So, like, best case scenario for a year ago today.
12: Oh, absolutely.
9: For no specific reason. I just remember, like, having a really good time with my friends.
8: Amazing. I was also having a really, really... Honestly, I felt amazing. You want to know why? Because 1 year ago today, I was in here in this booth doing yet another Game Night episode.
9: No way.
10: No
8: I think
10: way.
8: So. I forget if last year at this time we had it on Fridays or Thursdays. Yeah,
10: well, it was a Wednesday.
8: Was it?
10: Yeah.
9: Yeah.
10: September 10th. You have last to year was a Wednesday.
8: You have to realize this Game Night has been across like half of the week now at this point.
9: Right.
8: It's our Thursday.
10: It's every
8: we
10: day.
8: We moved to Wednesday. We moved to Friday. We're back on Thursday. I like Thursday a lot more. I think this is a Thursday
9: yeah.
8: show.
9: I think last I semester like it was... Last year, a year ago? Yeah, I think it was still yeah. Thursday. Yeah. It is a Thursday. This is a very Thursday activity.
8: Yes. What else is a Thursday activity, you may ask? Well, for one, I decided to go to a generic Chinese restaurant, and I got a fortune cookie. So before we do the actual main event, I wanted to read it off on air.
10: Oh, boy.
8: Is this related? Not really. I just wanted an excuse to read my fortune cookie.
10: Can I eat the cookie, or are you eating it?
8: Oh, you can have it. I don't like the cookie part.
12: Hell yeah.
8: Oh.
12: Can we all share it, please?
8: Yeah, well, funnily enough, ways. It did break into thirds.
10: Oh,
8: so.
9: No way.
8: Yes.
9: Wait, so that probably means your fortune's going to come true.
8: I hope so. Oh, it's not fourths, which is unlucky. I feel awkward of like trying. I'll pass it to you to pass to everyone else.
10: You know what they say, three is a magic number.
8: Yes, if you're Spider-Man.
10: If you're Spider-Man.
8: You are a deep thinker with a knack for problem solving. That's not a fortune, that's just a fact.
13: I hate when they do that.
8: Yes. But instead of asking fortunes or facts, we're actually going to be answering questions, because I decided out of nowhere, because I thought it'd be fun, we're going to bring back something we did last year, BuzzFeed quizzes. I'm not sure whether or not we should actually all do one together, or we should find one and all do and get our separate responses. There's four of us in here, so I will abstain and leave it to, much like recent trials, I'll leave it to a jury.
12: I think we should do separate.
9: Yeah, yeah. I like when we all have our own.
8: All right.
10: Because then it's like you can discuss.
9: Yeah.
12: Discuss our answers.
9: Yes. And I like learning new things about me.
8: Then you've heard that right. We'll be answering random assorted quizzes online, and we'll be telling you our answers and giving you live play-by-play through them. So will all of y'all please enter the website that I honestly disparage a great deal, because it's BuzzFeed.
9: Yes.
10: BuzzFeed, who doesn't love it?
12: Woo!
8: Yes, you see, I am a journalism minor, so I'm not that pedantic about it, but I have to be slightly annoying.
9: They get you a little.
8: Yeah, you're not going to go work for them, but also it's like it's a dead horse. You can't.
9: Right.
8: You can only
9: right.
8: fight it so much.
9: And also, like, I appreciate her for what she is.
8: Yes.
9: You know? I like a quiz. I do.
10: Yes. Big fan.
8: I will say the one that instantly caught my eye was, let's see which college you'd actually get into based on this 20 question general knowledge test.
10: Oh, right on the homepage.
9: Oh, let's do it.
8: Yes.
10: Yeah.
8: One of the trending ones.
9: Yeah.
10: They're going to tell me I'm going to go to, like, I don't know, some community college.
8: It's going to be like Wesleyan.
10: Wesleyan. It's going to be Luzerne County Community College all the way in Pennsylvania.
8: It's going to be Olivet Nazarene University in rural Illinois.
10: Oh, boy.
8: Very exciting.
9: I almost went there.
10: Who's excited?
8: My sister went there.
9: I didn't almost go
8: she
9: there.
8: She played softball.
9: Really?
8: Yeah. She doesn't anymore. She hates the sport now.
10: Oh, I just got one that said, are
9: you know,
10: you
9: I think a lot
10: smart?
9: Of people that play college sports end up feeling that way.
8: This is why I didn't.
9: Wait, yeah,
12: guys,
9: something about the
12: it.
9: Pressure.
8: Yes.
12: Guys, where is this at?
10: It should just be on the front.
12: Dude, you got yes, one person that just can't find it at all.
10: No, where it's okay.
12: On the front page.
8: When you click the quizzes tab, it should be one of the
10: Yeah,
8: first
10: go to the quizzes tab and scroll down a little. Okay. And there it is, yeah.
12: Oh.
10: In the turquoise.
8: We have we all now all got access to it?
10: Yes.
12: Yeah.
8: All right. We are now going to start today's test, which I now realize this is a like knowledge quiz. So I can't. I'll personally provide play by play. I got that first question correct. What about y'all?
12: I
9: also
12: you?
9: Got it correct. Wait. Yeah. I kind of. It's like freaking me out that it's telling me if I got it right or wrong. Because I'm like, no.
8: Yes.
9: I have to get it.
10: That one.
8: All right, I got the second question wrong, but the third question right.
10: Oh, that's wrong.
12: Oh my god!
10: I'm having to think. I'm using my brain right now, and that's a little scary.
12: Terrifying.
8: Huh? I now know what Mardi Gras actually stands for.
9: I'm stuck on that one.
8: I'm just keeping it going.
9: I know. I'm thinking too hard because I don't want to embarrass myself.
14: Mardi Gras is French. Oh, yeah. That makes sense, actually.
8: I knew it was going to be that. I'm starting to feel like I might get WVU on this quiz. What that says about WVU? I'll let you figure out, dear listener.
12: I just suck. I've gotten two questions.
8: That's not a knowledge question. That's a riddle.
14: I love riddles. No, it's
8: you'll know which one I'm talking about the moment you get to it, because it is genuinely just a riddle.
14: I love riddles.
12: Are you kidding me right now?
8: Alright. I am not doing well. I could just say that right now. I'm objectively, not.
14: There's 20 questions. I didn't even realize that.
8: This is
12: I don't like these Latin questions. They're not doing well.
9: Like, please stop asking me about stuff like that. Can you ask me, like, actually, general maybe knowledge? I'm just realizing I don't really
8: this
9: know
8: might
9: that
8: just
9: much.
8: This might just recommend stay home. That's what I'm starting to realize it might do.
14: So,
12: community college for you.
14: It's You're looking going bad into the workforce. For me.
8: Yeah.
14: You're going to go work on a
9: to
14: rig.
9: Be fair, though, like, this is the kind of general knowledge question they're asking us. This is the one I'm on. Seances were reportedly held in the 1860s White House to reach the dead. Whose White House was it?
12: And the answer will shock you.
9: Right. And it's like, okay.
14: Oh, I didn't read the full question on accident. I thought they were trying to communicate, like, who they were trying to communicate with.
12: Oh,
14: like,
12: my God.
8: Which is also why I answered the answer that I did, because I thought, like, oh, hey, who's the guy who came right after?
14: Yeah, right.
9: Right. So,
12: wait.
9: And, like, maybe this is general knowledge because I should relatively be aware of the year that presidents were in office, but I'm not. So, I'm speaking my truth.
12: Okay. This 10th question is stupid because I was born on this day and I don't know the freaking answer to this question. Is terrible.
8: Oh, I hate how tricky that one was. Or not even tricky, how smarmy that one was. This is also, the existence of general knowledge implies the existence of a sergeant knowledge, a commander knowledge, a lieutenant knowledge.
12: Like, this is stuff you take on, like, the ASVAD. Like, I'm not even kidding. Like,
8: I'm learning. I may not.
12: Crazy.
8: I'm happy I did not take my GEF. That's the one, right? Or the general... No, GED.
9: GED.
8: GEF is what WVU offers.
14: Can they bring back my, what is it? My GEID from high school? I think I might need that. I'm like failing at reading comprehension right now.
8: For a second, I thought you said IED, like the explosive device.
14: No.
8: That's a very different thing.
14: No, I don't know my education thing from high school.
12: My thing.
14: Hashtag gifted kid.
8: Name. I also did not know the hippocampus is named after the correct answer to the question I just got wrong.
14: Hippocampus.
8: Oh, you gotta be kidding. That's what that... I as you can tell, I'm not enjoying this test. I'm not enjoying it in the slightest.
14: These are dumb. What the heck?
8: All right, they're reviewing it. What is this? Oh, never mind. They gave me a. I got an F on this.
12: What?
8: I won't lie. I didn't do well.
14: If this was like an exam, I would have dropped out of the class.
8: This is why I'm happy I've not had to take an exam in like 2.5 years.
14: I took one.
9: Really?
14: Last week.
8: Yeah.
9: Hey, I actually have to go to the testing center for the first time next week.
8: Ooh.
9: I've never been.
12: Oh my gosh, me too.
14: It's scary.
9: And I'm a senior.
8: That is actually terrifying.
9: Isn't that
14: the
9: insane?
14: Testing
9: I'm
14: center
9: so
14: is a little frightening.
8: Yeah.
14: I'll be honest.
8: I don't,
9: is it?
14: Yeah, you have to go like behind the building into the basement.
8: You can't take
14: test.
8: The stairs. The stairs are not an option for
14: yeah,
8: some reason.
14: Yeah, there's no stairs.
9: Right. Well, because it's Hodges Hall, of course, right?
14: Yeah.
8: Yeah.
9: And they actually sentenced me to death in there.
8: Yeah.
14: Yeah.
8: You actually experience 300 years of torment, Nexus,
14: yeah, you
8: while
14: go,
8: you're inside
14: actually,
8: the test.
14: You go to the basement and everything's on fire.
9: Next
14: actually.
9: Week, I just heard that they're setting up the guillotine for me.
8: Yeah.
14: So, for you specifically.
9: In Hodges
8: yeah.
9: Hall.
8: Yeah. For everyone else, it's still a traditional death by axe.
14: Yeah. Yeah. I had to regrow my head after Monday.
9: Yeah.
8: Yeah.
9: Just like
14: Tuesday,
9: Marie.
14: Sorry.
8: Real pain in the neck.
12: I also got an F.
8: Yeah. As you learned, we are... Radio, we are disc jockeys for a reason. We're not going to Harvard. No. Hey. Unless y'all got 20 out of 20.
10: Oh, I definitely didn't.
8: Yes.
10: Not even close.
8: As of right now, I have my answer, but I'm waiting until everyone is completed.
12: I don't even know where this is.
8: Well, I don't have to worry about finding where my college is, because I'll tell you guys why once I mention it.
12: Wait, doesn't even exist. Wait.
10: I got an F.
8: We are not doing good, folks.
10: I got a 50.
8: Allie, save us, please.
9: It's not looking good. I'll just tell you that.
8: I got less than a 50.
12: Me too.
10: I got a 50 on the dot.
8: I got a 7 out of 20.
12: I got
10: 10
12: a
10: out of 20.
12: 6 out of 20.
8: Well, on the other side, we will now know a difference in 1 point between our colleges.
12: Right. This college doesn't exist, though. It's saying it's like, it doesn't exist, but if you were looking for it, it's a vocational school in Florida.
8: Which is also funny, because they mentioned like real schools in like the little tagline.
10: The description, yeah. I'm seeing if mine's real. Hold on.
8: Yes.
10: Oh, mine's real. It's a liberal arts college in Arkansas.
12: Okay,
8: all right.
9: I'm on my last question. So sorry. I actually really did try my best, but I did freaking terrible. Yes.
10: Yikes.
8: It is what it is.
9: Oh, wow. I did terrible. Yeah.
8: I will say, though, once we are done with this, we'll do a quick song, and then we will come back.
9: Wait, so what did

0: It's a place I can order stuff online. Isn't that great? You can get an education there, too.
1: I love ordering things online.
0: I have a problem with that.
2: Yeah.
1: I have boots coming in, like, next week.
0: Nice.
1: They're, like, 70s style. I'm so excited.
3: Can I share my college?
1: Yes, absolutely.
3: Okay. I got Point Meridian College, which does not exist. So I'm not going to college.
0: You hypothetically got a college.
2: Hypothetically.
1: Hypothetical college.
2: In spirit, there's a school for you.
0: You're going to hypothetical university.
3: Hey, well, at least I'm at a university right now.
2: Exactly.
1: I'm at a real one. I got Hendrix College.
0: Ooh. Not confused with DJ Hendrix, I know, who does her show from Wednesday 6 to 8, 4 to 6. One of those two.
1: I think it's 6 to 8.
0: Hey!
1: She runs Damaged Goods, right?
0: Yes.
1: Yeah.
0: 50% of the time, I'm correct 100% of the time.
1: Mm-hmm.
0: Yes.
1: And it says, tiny, southern, and shockingly rigorous. And it's in Arkansas.
3: Shocking.
0: Arkansas.
1: Arkansas.
0: If this is Kansas, why is this Arkansas? America, explain yourself.
1: America, explain.
3: Toto, we're not Kansas anymore. I do not
1: understand. I do not understand.
2: And I got Earlham College in Richmond, Indiana. Not Virginia, I bet that's what you're thinking.
0: I've been to Richmond, Indiana.
2: And I did a little research, and I actually... Guys, I think I would like going here. Y'all know about the Quakers?
0: Unfortunately.
1: Oh, yes.
2: Well, I kind of like them. I think that's... What do you mean the friendship religion? I like that. So
0: the oat religion.
3: Are we just pulling out the country accent now? Is that...
2: Oh, sorry.
3: Should we just start
2: talking about this? I know, dolls. Sometimes I just slip right into a little southern accent.
0: Yeah, I can do a Midwestern accent.
2: Wait. I like that.
0: You got like up pitch and then down pitch.
2: It's a little bit Minnesota.
0: That's the thing, because Minnesota is in the Midwest.
2: It's in the Midwest. I have an aunt from Minnesota. She always talks like this. And she say, I brought you cheese.
0: You have an aunt from a small Coke?
2: Yes.
0: Get it? Mini soda.
2: Yeah, mini soda. Yeah. Yes.
0: While we find a second quiz, we are going to leave you guys with a little bit of music. We have Going Away to College by Blink-182, because we needed a college song in here, though I guess any song on here is indeed a college song. It's not What's My Name Again, and it's not, what is the Show Me She Cares song also by them. I don't remember. I almost said Dear Maria, Count Take Me With You, but that is an entirely different artist.
1: M&M's.
0: Yes.
1: That's a Blink-182 song, all right. I think.
0: Thank you. Now, let's get into Going Away to College before we do some more quizzes here on Game Night on U92, The Moose.

0: we're not going away to college. We're currently here. Hi, it is me, your host, DJ Maddie M. We're still here on game night. We're doing BuzzFeed quizzes.
1: Mm-hmm.
0: That is a, I'm not going to lie, that it does look like a very fun quiz.
1: We'll do that one later.
0: We'll do that one. We'll do that one next.
1: Okay.
0: We're not going to reveal it, but we are going to reveal BuzzFeed quizzes. I'm not the only DJ in here. Other DJs, introduce yourself.
1: I'm DJ Ali.
2: Hey, I'm Megan.
3: I'm DJ Stacy.
0: Amazing. Would anyone like to reveal the second personality quiz we are taking here on game night?
1: Our second quiz is. Thank you. I didn't want to have to say it. We'll reveal which iconic female TV teacher you actually are. Which, hypothetically, we all, sailed through our respective colleges with A's, and we have teaching degrees now.
0: Lakeview College Satellite Campus was not ready for me.
1: I went to Earlham College, and the Quakers taught me to teach. So.
0: You've been to Indiana. You can now watch Purdue football.
1: I'm so excited. This means the world to me. I'd like to thank the Academy.
0: Yes, you can now reasonably enjoy Notre Dame.
1: Perfect.
0: Rudy, lovely. Rudy.
2: I actually got into Purdue. This was a better option.
0: That makes one of us. I applied. I did not get in.
3: I didn't apply at all.
0: But I'm a Mount. Well, we're all Mountaineers now. Let's go, Mountaineers.
3: Yeah, let's go.
1: Woohoo! Okay.
0: Should we
1: take this test?
0: We should.
3: Yes.
1: All right.
0: First course, but that is fitting. Mm-hmm. First question.
2: Course to teach.
0: The options are, I'll read them out. Editing, drawing, DIY, fitness and health, ancient history, renewable resources, family science, wildlife management, why are you teaching management as a course? And international relations. You see, I had a editing course, so I'm going to teach editing because they don't specify that they use the YouTube logo, but I'm going to take it as editing writing.
2: You stole my answer.
1: Smart.
0: Yes.
1: I chose drawing.
3: I picked wildlife management because it has a picture of an elk on it, and I like elk.
1: That is a good reason.
0: For a second, I read the start of this, and I thought it said rad, which also makes sense if you hear the first three options. Pick something red that appeals to you. Lunchbox, controller, guitar, watch, tent, tools, boxing glove, china, workout set, or books.
3: China as in, like, the dishes, not the country.
2: Right, yeah.
0: Unless that is the red object you love. They got red in their flag.
2: Okay.
3: They do.
1: It's true.
0: Yes.
3: It's like mostly red.
0: It is.
2: Yeah. What'd you choose?
0: I'm choosing the guitar because I actually just bought a brand new guitar as of recently. I sold my old one to my roommate. He has unfortunately been trying to learn it as well. So I bought a brand new one and it actually is red. So this is a shout out to the inanimate object currently sitting in my bedroom.
1: Shout out. I have a guitar too, but it is pink.
0: Amazing. If there is a pink question, let's hope there's a guitar there as well.
1: We can only hope, you know?
0: Its name is Pink and it's really glad to meet you.
2: Okay, so what did everyone else choose?
1: Oh, I chose books.
3: I chose the guitar also because my boyfriend plays bass.
1: Ooh.
3: So.
2: Okay. I chose the workout set.
0: Nice. One of us has to be active.
1: Yeah.
3: Shameless shout out to him.
1: Shameless boyfriend plug.
3: I know.
0: I'm not shouting out Shameless. I got a couple seasons in. I didn't like the show as much anymore because it was just miserable.
1: Yeah, I just can't watch it. It looks so sad all the time.
3: It does.
0: It works at the beginning where you think, oh, hey, it's sad, but it won't stay sad.
1: Yeah.
0: It stays sad. It's just a different font.
1: I always get the clips on my TikTok and I'm like, this, hey, you know, I lived it. You know? I don't need to really watch.
0: Lip season 1 through 5 are good. Then from that onwards, Mickey and Ian become the only good parts of it.
1: Right.
0: We also love Fiona, but it's complicated.
1: You know, in the clips, I'm like, that's my girl, but also sometimes.
3: Yeah. I see clips all the time, and, like, some of the characters' personalities just, like, make it utterly unwatchable for me.
0: Oh, yeah.
1: You mean Debbie?
3: Name? Yeah, Debbie, a.k.a. Debbie.
1: Mean Debbie?
3: I cannot stand her, and it ruins everything.
0: Or post-season 5 Lip.
3: I didn't see those stuff, but. Yes.
0: But the next question, what are you snacking on while grading papers? Is it ice cream from the carton? Leftover ribs? Pineapple upside down cake. Hey, something that can kill me. Cheetos, cannoli, fresh fruit, ramen, fries, leftover pizza, and protein smoothies. And listener, you may be wondering why I mentioned that the upside-down pineapple cake could kill me. Well, I have a pineapple allergy, and it actually did almost kill me at 9 months old.
1: Wow.
0: I'm happy I don't remember the story, because it was not good.
1: Yeah, probably bad.
0: Get checked if you have allergies. It will work in the long run, and hey, they even have like a nasal EpiPen now.
1: Wow. Cool.
0: Yeah.
2: But
1: too bad
2: cream.
1: It's probably $9 million.
0: I can't elaborate on it more, because then at that point it become an advertisement.
1: Right.
0: And I'll leave it there. I'm going to choose fries. I feel like fries are like the nice, simple, like middle ground. If you have like, it's just a thing of fries. Like, you can eat with your left hand while you're grading papers with your right hand, or vice versa if you're left-handed.
3: Mm-hmm.
0: All right, whatever. Else
2: I would make myself be left-handed to eat the ice cream out of the carton. And my mom can attest. I hope she's listening.
0: You know, we love that sort of energy.
1: I sadly did pick the pineapple upside down cake, but we just won't grade papers together.
0: Yeah.
1: So it'll be okay.
0: Our classes are on different sides
1: of
0: school.
1: We have opposite classrooms, so it's okay.
3: I picked fresh fruit because I'm a big fan of fruit. Especially, I like, are berries technically included in fresh fruit? Because when I think of fresh fruit, I'm thinking like apples and then also like grapes and strawberries. And, like,
0: I'd say so.
1: That's, berries are fruit.
0: It's a fruit and it's fresh, therefore fresh fruit.
3: Yeah, exactly. So, yeah, that's what I was thinking.
0: Unless you're saying, hey, I'm going to eat a raw tomato as fresh fruit.
3: No,
0: and then in
3: okay,
0: which case,
3: I actually
0: have a problem.
3: Do not like tomatoes. I like them as a sauce, but that's it.
0: Yeah, I don't really see anyone that really, unless you're British, I don't really see people that eat tomatoes. It's just like a raw thing.
3: I mean, some people in my family do.
0: Are you British?
3: No.
0: Shocking.
3: Like upstate New York.
1: Mm. Yeah.
0: My family the British of the
3: too.
0: North.
3: The British of the North, aka the Sticks, yeah.
0: Then you go up a little bit, you get Buffalo and that's
3: and then you hit Toronto and everything.
0: Yes.
3: That's Canada.
0: All right, but we are still missing one response for the food question. What are you eating while grading papers?
2: I said ice cream.
0: Oh.
2: I said it twice.
0: I'm
2: so enthusiastic about my ice cream.
0: You see,
2: I don't think you noticed.
0: For a place where I say, listen, I don't listen much. What school event are you volunteering for? Managing track and field day, trivia night fundraiser, teacher liaison on the PTA, end of the year amusement park trip, spring break or broad chaperone. Excuse me. I must have been poor. Help students design, paint new school mural, senior camping weekend, neighborhood cleanup, cooking for a bake sale, and planting a school garden. I'm going for a spring break trip abroad chaperone because what school affords that?
1: Right.
3: Mine.
1: They, at my high school, they were always trying to get us to do abroad trips, but no one signed up because they were so expensive. And I was like, why is that even an option?
0: I was going to say, like,
1: we're poor.
0: The closest thing we ever had was in, like, junior high, we had a trip to Washington, D.C., and that
1: was
0: it.
1: That's awesome.
0: I didn't go. It was expensive.
1: I took a trip. This is, like, a core memory for me in my elementary school. My fifth grade class took a trip to this museum, and I don't remember what it was called, but it was, like, tiny. And it looked like it was just run by this one woman. And that's like all we could afford to do. But they had like historically accurate costumes. We got to wear them, which was pretty cool. But that was like the whole museum was just like dressing up in costumes.
0: You went to the tiny one woman historical costumes museum. Famous.
1: Oh, I completely forgot that was the name of it.
0: Yeah.
1: Because it's
0: right.
1: So different,
0: you see,
1: from the experience.
0: It was strange how in the like first half of its opening, it was only props. There wasn't actually any costumes, but eventually they got the costumes in there.
1: There was eventually costumes.
0: There was.
1: And like photos on the walls of old people. Amazing. And there's a photo of me wearing like a bonnet. I don't know. Mm-hmm. Kind of a tangent, but like super good memory for me.
0: Yes. Yeah. Next question. The rest of y'all have not actually given your answers yet.
2: No, we have not. I picked the same one as you. Like the Holocaust teacher at our school like sent a bunch of kids to Poland with her.
1: You had a Holocaust teacher?
2: Yeah. We had like a lot of like different classes. It was kind of weird.
1: Oh, that's awesome.
2: But no, I chose spring break.
1: Nice.
3: I chose end of year amusement park trip because I am an avid fan of amusement parks so much. Just huge.
1: That's awesome.
3: Yep.
0: Nice.
1: I can see it. You look like a thrill seeker.
3: I appreciate that.
0: Yeah.
1: It's in your eyes.
0: Here's the thing. Are you more local thing or are you going to like a Six Flags Great America?
3: Oh, no. I live like 2 hours from Hershey. I would go there like all the time.
1: Yeah.
2: Are you like a screamer on roller coasters or are you just like
3: I'm giggling maniacally.
2: Wind?
3: I laugh.
2: Oh.
3: I'm having so much fun. You don't even understand.
0: You are raffling.
3: Exactly.
1: I said I would plant the school garden. But it was a close tie between baking for the bake sale. All right. But I'm a simple woman. What can I say?
0: Up next. Next question. We're probably going to be a little quicker. I realize we are taking a lot longer on this one. Picking our extracurricular club to start. Meditation, musical theater / drama, STEM, photography, young entrepreneurs, debate, shop class, coach favorite sport, outdoor adventure, or volunteer with senior homes. I'm going for musical theater / drama.
1: Me too.
0: I was very briefly a drama kid my senior year.
2: And I got outdoor adventure.
3: I'm doing outdoor adventure. I love whitewater rafting so much.
2: Kayaking and paddleboarding is so much fun.
1: Oh, I went kayaking on Labor Day. It was awesome.
3: What? Jealous.
1: Why didn't you guys come? I invited you.
2: Oh, I don't think we got the invite.
3: I slept until 3.
1: Oh, you were asleep?
0: I just didn't do anything.
1: That's okay. You know what? That's okay.
2: I didn't leave my bed.
1: Well, I sent a pigeon with an invite, so.
0: I must have got mixed with the other pigeon.
2: Well, my window was closed, so I don't think I got it. I'm sorry.
1: It's okay.
2: Okay.
1: All right, next question. Pick a quote
0: pick a quote to have on the classroom wall. I never dreamed about success. I worked for it. I can be changed by what happens to me, but I refuse to be reduced by it. You make your own luck. You make it in training. Learning is not attained by chance. It must be sought with and or, that is a weird way of spelling it, attended with diligence. There is nothing more precious than laughter. It is strength to laugh and lose oneself to be light. Art is the guarantee of sanity. What can you do to promote world peace? Go home and love your family. My favorite thing is to go where I've never been. I have learned you're never too small to make a difference. A walk in nature walks the soul back home.
1: Wow. I picked the laughter one.
0: I have learned you are never too small to make a difference.
2: I also picked that one. Very exciting.
0: Yes.
3: A walk in nature walks the soul back home.
0: A Walking Good Dead quotes. Last 9 seasons.
1: Wow.
0: I don't know if it's still going on. No one knows.
3: I
0: don't even think the showrunners know.
3: I didn't watch it.
0: Ah, topical humor. Aren't we so modern? What superlative were you most likely to earn? Most likely to live off the grid? Most likely to succeed? Biggest green thumb? Most likely to start an NGO? Most likely to be a travel blogger? Most athletic? Best problem solver? Best shoulder to cry on? Most unique? Biggest gossip?
1: I chose most unique. Did you guys win a superlative in high school?
3: No,
0: they had a page. I was not in there.
1: Really?
0: Joke's on them. I was in the quote page, though, because I stole a line from On the Road by Jack Kerouac. Because I was an insufferable high schooler, as you may have guessed.
1: Ah, weren't we all?
3: I haven't gotten my yearbook yet.
2: My school was too big.
1: Oh.
2: So only the popular kids got that.
3: Oh, my gosh. Yeah, same. Like, I swear to God, the same girl got the same superlative. Like she got, like, 8 different ones.
0: Dang.
3: It was insane. I heard her name over the announcements.
1: That's crazy.
3: 30 times.
1: I went to a very small high school, so I did get a superlative. But I there was 100 people in my class, so we all kind of got one.
0: I chose most unique just because that is a nicer version of what the kids actually called me.
1: Yeah, well, my actual superlative was most unique, and I think that it was sort of a...
2: Was that a dig?
1: Yeah.
2: Oh.
1: I think it was. But you know what? I like that.
2: I like
3: unique
2: I like
3: it. Is
2: I
3: good. Like
0: if you refuse to acknowledge it, it's not a problem.
1: Exactly.
2: I got best shoulder to cry on.
1: That's a good one.
3: I also chose best shoulder to cry on.
1: Wait, this is kind of funny how these answers are lining up. It's just you two picking the same ones and us.
0: Yeah. And then occasionally we'll choose the same one.
3: We're more alike than we ever thought we were.
0: We're not so different, you and I. Yes. Speaking of movies, what classic are you showing for movie time? Malcolm X, Star Wars, Back to the Future Part 3. Why Part 3 in particular? Fame, that's a weird one. Raiders of the Lost Ark, Risky Business, Shakespeare in Love, Jumanji, The Parent Trap, A League of Their Own. Why is Fame and Back to the Future Part 3 in here like they are?
1: Right.
0: They're good movies. Personally, I think Back to the Future Part 3 is objectively one of the better ones.
1: Yeah, but the first one.
3: I didn't know there was
1: more.
3: Like,
1: if we're talking classics.
0: Yeah. Right. At least with the third one, I don't have to feel weird about Marty and his mom. That one
1: Right. That is a little awkward.
0: But
1: I chose Star Wars.
0: I think I'm going to choose A League of Their Own just because also Tom Hanks with the, there's no crying in baseball.
1: That was dead on.
2: I chose The Parent Trap.
1: That's
2: what
1: a good one.
2: What a classic.
1: Ugh.
0: Lindsay Lohan would be proud.
2: Oh, I know.
1: She would be.
3: I chose Jumanji because I like all the Jumanji movies.
1: Yeah, those are good.
2: Dude, they're so awesome.
3: They're funny.
0: Yeah, they are. What non-teaching career would suit you? personal trainer, acupuncturist, actor, care worker, national park ranger, mechanic, illustrator, forensic psychologist, CEO of a Fortune 500 company, foreign correspondent, CEO of a Fortune 500. I get to get rid of my morals and be rich. I'm happy.
3: Sweet.
1: I said actor, so I want to be broke and also get rid of my morals.
2: I said forensic psychologist because I'm a crim major.
1: Oh,
2: so
1: that's super cool. Yes.
2: Might as well.
3: I chose forensic psychologist also. I'm a biomed lab major.
1: Gosh, you guys are like pretty similar.
2: We're in sync now.
1: You guys, I'm going to set up a hangout for you two.
2: A play date?
1: Yeah.
0: And more importantly, that was the last question. We finally have our results. And I learned I'm Jessica Day from New Girl.
1: Me too.
0: That really just shows how similar answers work. You are the creative type. You certainly think outside the box and aren't afraid to be yourself. You're inspired to create, and you also inspire others.
1: Yeah, love Jessica.
0: I've never seen New Girl.
2: I got Annalise Keating from How to Get Away with Murder. I think I've watched like one episode of this show, but like I know she's like amazing.
1: Yeah.
2: It says you are highly intelligent and rational. You read both for pleasure and to expand your mind.
1: Okay.
3: I got Marianne Thornberry from The Wild Thornberry.
0: Oh, I'm jealous.
3: It says, like Marianne and her family, you'd rather be out in nature than behind a desk. You know nature can be a great educator. Oh, BuzzFeed, please. Hold on, it just like completely closed on me.
0: Oh, it's been like constantly, the page has been crashing.
3: Yeah, it just
0: so
3: crashed
0: much.
3: On me. It's so that's all you get out of Marianne Thornberry.
0: And you know what? In the meantime, how about we show you guys another song, and then we'll be right back with probably our third and final quiz of the hour before we switch over into the wild card. We might find a shorter one, we might not. What you gonna do about it?
1: Right.
0: What so you gonna do is listen to Hot for Teacher by Van Halen. I had to find a teacher song now.
1: Classic.
0: Yes. You are still listening to, we're gonna try this again now, folks.
1: Okay.
0: Game night here on U92
1: The Moose.

0: Welcome back once again. We're not the teacher, we're just the broadcaster. Hi, hello, and welcome back to Game Night here on United to the Moose. You just heard Hopper Teacher by Van Halen, a side effect of our personality quiz, BuzzFeed quiz episode of Game Night. We lost one DJ, unfortunately. RIP to DJ Allie. Gone but not forgotten. She's not dead, she just left the booth. But we still have other DJs here. Once again, would you like to reintroduce yourselves?
1: Hey, I'm DJ Megan.
2: I'm DJ Stacy.
0: And we have one more quiz before we transition over into Game Night. Not Game Night. The Wild Card. We're already in Game Night.
1: Whoa.
0: Would you all like to share what that last quiz is while I get it pulled up? Because I realize I did not.
2: I also didn't.
1: It is called, which South Park character are you most like? Are you Kenny, Stan, Eric, or Kyle?
0: Which?
2: How far down is this?
1: I had to look up South Park.
2: Oh.
0: I'm going to quickly look underneath the general personalities tab. I can consider this like an anti-advertisement. I hate the user interface of BuzzFeed so bad. You could tell literally every 3 seconds I scroll, it is just a page-wide ad. It is terrible. It's miserable.
1: And that's why I'm using my computer.
2: How do I look things up? It just like won't let me.
3: Is there not a search?
2: No.
0: We're on mobile.
2: Yeah, there's like no search.
0: I'm just going to look up BuzzFeed South Park and then hope I get the right one.
2: Yeah, there's like no search function.
0: It's the which South Park character are you? Is it just that one? Or are you most like? Why do they have like 3 different titles for it? All right, no, yep, I got the same one. If you just look up BuzzFeed South Park quiz, it's the second response, the one from 2023.
2: Let me see. Which South Park character are you most like? Yeah, okay.
0: All right.
1: Wait. It's so old. They're going to have to update the title of this quiz.
0: Yes. For Amelia, a very stupid idea, which I will not mention on air. But I will say we are here once again. So,
2: woo-hoo.
0: Speaking of places, choose a place to visit. Spain, England, USA, or Canada?
1: Let's go England.
2: I'm picking Canada.
0: You know, just for variety, I'm going to choose Spain because it's not America, and also it's probably the most different from any of these on here.
2: Mm-hmm.
0: Choose a color. This is not going to be related to anything, I'm sure of it. Red, green, blue, and orange.
1: I'm going blue.
0: I'm going green.
2: I'm also going green.
0: We are so green here in chat.
2: I'm so green.
0: Choose a Halloween costume. Witch, pumpkin, robot, or clown? I'm going... Someone flip a coin for me.
2: Dink.
1: Bing.
2: It's heads.
0: I'm going witch. I think it's good for the bit.
1: I picked pumpkin because I thought it'd be cute.
2: Oh, I picked clown because I was a clown last year.
0: You gotta be joking. Ba-dunch.
2: Ba-dunch.
0: I'm so comedic, folks.
1: We can't say this on air.
2: Ha, ha, ha. Oh, we can't? Yes.
0: Oh, yeah. Well, we could say half of them.
1: Okay.
0: Yes. So which of these famous South Park quotes are you? You respect my authority. Blank, and blank, because we can't say that one either. I'll let you guess, dear listener, because I can't share it.
1: I'm going to go, you respect my authority.
0: I'm going to go with the second one, which is the first one I kind of had to blank out on.
1: You blank.
0: Yeah, there we go.
2: I'm picking the awesome fourth option.
0: I love that for you. All right. Up next, we got, don't mind me, I was just quickly preparing things for the next hour. Choose your best quality, selfless, standing up for what you think is right, up for trying anything new, and intelligent.
2: I think I'm pretty selfless.
0: I like to think I'm up for anything.
1: I'm going to choose standing up for what you think is right.
0: I say, why do you think I started doing a game night show on United to the Moose? Because I thought it'd be fun.
1: Mm-hmm.
0: And then choose your worst quality.
2: Oh.
0: Greedy, can't be understood. Talk too much, too rebellious. I'm pretty sure I know why they consider one of these the worst quality, because unfortunately I've seen the show. But I'm going to go with can't be understood, because that's just an issue of how I talk.
1: Loki, I'm greedy over my food sometimes, so I'm going to pick that
0: yes.
1: one. Oh.
0: Here's the thing. It gave me a guess result before we reveal it, so I'm going to guess I'm a Kyle.
1: It did not give me a guess. It just gave me my answer. I'm very sad.
0: Hey! My prediction was correct. I am Kyle, apparently. Is it because I'm Jewish? I am, actually. I learned that about like 5 or 6 years ago.
2: They're stereotyping. They know.
0: Yeah.
1: Dang. What about you? What's yours?
2: Hold on, I gotta guess my result. I'm gonna guess I'm probably Stan.
0: Much like Billie Eilish, you too have to guess.
2: Oh, I'm Kyle.
0: This is, we got two Kyles and a Cartman. That feels like the setup to some sort of joke.
1: Oh my gosh, you spoiled my result.
0: I thought you said it.
1: I didn't.
0: Well, joke's on you. No one's listening.
2: That's so mean.
1: That is kind of mean, but I did get
0: Oh, I say no one's listening to me.
2: Oh.
1: No. So, Eric Cartman is mine. Respect my authority.
0: It is your spirit animal.
1: Yeah, don't spoil my answer next time. So sad.
0: To the Cartman go the spoils, as they say.
1: Yeah, he just gets dogged on every single episode, honestly.
0: Which, to be fair, he deserves.
1: He also dogs on everyone else in that town, so he deserves it, 1,000%.
0: Yes. Now I am morbidly curious if a certain song is in here. I hope so, because it'll be very fitting. Let's see, because I'm currently looking through. We do not have it. I was looking for Hold Me by Trey Parker and Pharrell Williams from the Despicable Me 3 soundtrack, which I now realize I'm in control. I can do that. So that's the only thing holding us from actually listening to, well, there was going to be a final song, but with the timing of everything, I can actively get it all good to go as we're just talking. So, hi. How are you doing, dear listener? Actually, you know what? I realize this is a better version of this. We have brand new DJs. I let the brand new DJs practice uploading material.
1: I've been uploading stuff all day.
0: Yes. Then you can upload one more song.
1: Okay. Yeah, I got you.
2: I just found out I have access like an hour ago. Yes. So.
1: What if I uploaded Eric Cartman's song? Will you play it?
0: It depends on the Eric Cartman song, because that is a very...
2: Is it Poker Face?
1: I don't know. Let's see what comes on.
0: We shall see.
1: I can't play that. Oh my gosh.
2: Poker Face cover.
1: Kyle's mom is a...
0: Oh, I wish.
1: I can't play that.
0: As much as I wish we could play that, okay. We are
1: not allowed to do that.
2: We're clean radio.
0: This is how you know we try to keep our jobs.
1: What song do you want me to find?
0: Hold Me by Trey Parker and Pharrell Williams.
2: Or is it Hug Me?
0: Oh, I think it's Hug Me.
2: Wait,
0: then let me check again, because I realized that I forgot the name of the song.
2: Can I play Fun like 80 times in a row?
0: On your own show, you can.
2: Yeah. Guys, I'm approaching eventually.
0: That was a very unfortunate thumbnail I saw of Sabrina Carpenter on there. That she does not look like she's having fun.
2: Yeah, she did it to herself.
1: Yeah, it's go-go juice. What do you expect?
0: You hate to see it happen.
1: Yeah, I can't find it. Wait. Despicable.
0: Yeah, it's unfortunately, I know it is indeed on the Despicable Me 3 soundtrack.
2: Yeah, it's okay. Hug Me.
0: Because I know specifically Trey Parker, because I realize the villain is literally voiced by him, because it sounds like Randy Marsh. Unless they took it off.
1: There it is. I found it. Yeah, guys.
0: We did it.
1: Guys, we found it.
0: Pharrell Williams.
2: This is huge.
0: When he was done making Happy, he decided to make Hug Me.
1: Okay. Yeah.
0: Yes.
2: I was thinking about the song Blurred Lines.
0: I forgot which one that was for a second. I realized, oh, yeah, that is a song that didn't indeed exist.
2: Yes.
0: But how did you guys feel about that first hour as we get ready for the wild card?
2: Very fun.
0: It was very fun.
2: I love taking online quizzes.
0: I get to say that I was here for the very first.
1: I had to make sure it was right.
0: You guys, a little demo. What's coming up real soon?
1: I don't know if I know that or not. I hope not.
0: Yes. Four score and 7 years ago, I was indeed here for the first ever game night broadcast.
2: Riveting.
0: Started by our very own alumni, Mason Deal. We love the old MD around here. MD stands for music director and Mason Deal. Exciting stuff. I know you are practically on the edge of your seat right now about my history lesson. Isn't that the one thing everyone loves? Is when someone who just starts sounding like an old codger starts saying, like, Remember this time.
2: Back in my day.
1: Okay.
2: When I was your age.
1: It should be up there. Try again.
0: All right. I'm going to quickly drag and drop this in.
2: In my younger years.
0: All right. What category is it under?
1: Just hit the search button, I guess.
0: That is a good point. It is indeed in there. So
1: it's the only one in there, by the way.
0: Absolutely horrid. I've been getting a lot of that on my Instagram reels, and I don't know why. It's just the phrase, absolutely horrid.
1: Ab- absolutely horrid.
2: Absolutely horrid.
0: Absolutely
2: darling.
0: Horrid, darling.
1: Are we from that one special magical wizard school that I don't know if we can name?
0: I do not think so.
2: It's from. I'm pretty sure. Am I allowed to mention?
0: You're allowed
2: shows?
0: To. You guys are allowed to. As you may learn, as our DJs are now learning, you're allowed to mention shows. You just can't advertise.
2: Oh,
0: things
2: okay.
0: On.
2: So it's from My Little Pony.
0: Yeah,
2: it's a meme, and it's like. I use my magic to turn Fluttershy into a cube.
0: Yeah, specifically a flesh cube.
2: Yeah, I use my magic to turn Fluttershy into a flesh cube. And then Rarity goes,
0: absolutely horrid, darling. I don't consume the show
2: in
0: the
2: slightest.
0: That's
2: not a real episode, by the way.
0: I wish it was for that fact alone.
1: I love the ones where they, like, low-key turned into, like, humans, and they just, like...
2: Oh, Equestria
1: around.
2: Girls?
1: Yes.
2: Oh,
1: like,
2: I love Equestria Girls.
1: I watched
2: girls.
1: Almost all of them.
2: I really like Sunset Shimmer.
1: Yes, and like the band stuff.
2: Oh, Battle of the Bands. So good.
0: If nothing else, it's not absolutely horrid.
2: Okay. It's quite wonderful.
0: It is.
2: It's magical, if you will.
0: What else is wonderful?
2: Friendship.
0: Is the song we have closing us out for today. Yes, we have Hug Me by Pharrell Williams and Treya Parker closing out this first hour of Game Night. Thank you for tuning in. Make sure to stay tuned as we get into a very exciting episode of The Wild Card here on U92.
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4: Here's your updated U92 The Moose forecast. Lows dip down to about 65, with fog and spots tonight under cloudy skies, with storms likely, winds out of the northwest, around 5 miles per hour. Sunshine mixed with clouds at times, with fog and spots early tomorrow, chance for showers, daytime highs approaching 80. Partly cloudy, tomorrow night, lows around 65. Storms likely, Saturday and Sunday, with highs in the low 80s. A peek at the extended shows, 81 Monday, 86 Tuesday, and 81 on Wednesday. And that's your updated forecast. I'm meteorologist Carol Foster for U92 The Moose. 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
3: Hi, hello, good evening. Welcome back once again, dear listener, to now the wild card here on United to the Moose. And we are still here. The same of us have been here for the past hour. Minus Allie. She evaporated off this mortal plane. But it's still us. It's still us three for this amazing episode of the wild card. And I must ask, how many of you, I know the answer, but how many of you have been here for the wild card before?
4: I have.
5: I have not. I'm scared.
3: Well, then, this is definitely a reason to explain the rules to you and not to our dear listeners at home. But the wild card is a unified show where we have a playlist that I put together ahead of time. I took time on my day earlier today to create it. There is one unified theme. It is up to both you, the listeners in this booth, and you, the listeners at home, to try and guess what that theme is. It could be anything about what the artist did, anything about the songs themselves, anything about the artists themselves. There's a wide variety of things that actually connect these songs, but there is one unifying connective tissue that I intended. If our DJs here have an idea, they can just say it in the booth when we're on air for these stop sets, or they can tell me during the downtime. Or you at home, you can call in at 304-293-3692. Yes, that's 304-293-3692 to try and guess, and who knows, you may even win something. But I'm very excited. This is a very unusual, this is a cruel and unusual theme I've decided for today.
6: Punishment.
3: Yeah, it is just kind of a punishment to you guys for being here wrong place, wrong time.
5: Amazing.
3: Tragic accident.
4: What but, if I just want to have fun, guys? What the heck?
3: But you will have fun, because we have a lot of great songs. We have, starting us off, Birds, more specifically the Slater version off the recent Turnstile remix album, Never Enough Versions. Yes, this is Birds, but the Slater edition. After that, we had Shaggy with It Wasn't Me, because it's... The one I realized this artist also fits this theme, I had to play It Wasn't Me, because it's a very fun song. Without further ado, though, let's just get right into it. Don't forget, if you have any idea what the theme may be, 304-293-3692. Let's get into it. 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

0: man.
1: Lord.
0: Open up, man.
1: What do you want, man?
0: My girl just caught me.
1: You made her catch you?
0: I don't know how I let this happen.
1: But who?
0: The girl next door, you know? I don't know what to do.
1: Said it wasn't you.

0: It wasn't me. It was the moose, I swear. Or maybe that just might have been Shaggy. Hi. Hello. We're back here on U92 The Moose. I know it's shocking, but I am still indeed DJ Matty M. I can't believe it either. It's strange, I know. And we have the other DJs here as well. Hi. Hello. How y'all doing?
1: Good. What's up?
2: Hi, it's me, Stacy, and I'm doing wonderful.
1: Oh,
0: amazing.
1: Yeah. I'm Megan. What's up?
0: Yes, and I'm not going to repeat my... you know what? I realize y'all have not experienced the god-awful bits I do around here where we had the wonderful wizard, we got DJ Gamer, we got Triggy Fresh, the math rapper, we have a lot of things that are just terrible for your ears.
2: I remember hearing something about a space captain.
0: Oh, yeah, that was just more or less the theme around my entire show, like sophomore year. It's, as you can tell, I probably need to be medicated. I get too excited in this booth. I enjoy doing my dumb bits way too much. But I didn't regret that song, because that was It Wasn't Me by Shaggy. And we're still here on the wild card. There is still a theme, and our DJs here in the booth, besides me because I created the playlist, have not figured it out. And as promised, I am here to provide the first hint of the night. I forget, did you say your tiny desk guest on air?
2: No, I said that behind the scenes.
0: All right, well, yes, I can then disclose. You did say tiny desk, and you are in the right direction, because when it comes to these songs, it's not the individual songs. The artists all have something in common that they did.
2: Okay.
0: But, like I said, the songs are not it. I just chose the songs, because these were the, like, I think this would fit best for that artist. Do with that what you will, and listener at home, if you need to figure out, 304-293-3692 to try and guess. We'll pick up if we can.
1: Wait. Our phone number doesn't work.
0: Oh.
1: You cannot say that anymore.
0: If you personally text me, I will congratulate you.
2: Find my number.
0: If you find my number and guess the theme, but I guess in this case it'll probably be more the DJs trying to figure it out, which makes it more exciting.
1: Well, the problem... Okay, listen. The problem is there's two of us, and our brain power is so low right now that we're...
2: I'm locked in.
1: I'm
2: thinking about venues that artists have
1: venues.
2: Been at.
1: Venues. Yep. Okay, we're getting in there.
0: I also will say... I guess the second, it's not a hint, this is more of a fun fact, but probably the most obtuse way of fitting that theme was the first song, which was Birds by Slater and Turnstile. That one's probably the iffiest when it comes to this category.
2: Okay.
1: She's blinking a lot. Yes. That means we don't understand.
2: I'm thinking. That's what I do when I think a lot.
0: But coming up next, we got Hit the Wall in the Live Lounge by Gracie Abrams, and then we got some Cat's Eye coming after that. As always, make sure to keep guessing, keep trying to figure out. There's no punishment for a wrong guess. We'll still be here on U92.
2: The Moose.
3: Here with the TV debut of their song, Animal, from their new EP, Wild. Once again, Cat's Eye!

That is how you do it right there! Cacti! Fantastic. Why

0: Guess who's back?
1: Back again.
0: use 92. The Moose. It's not. Okay. See, it's never good second time around. The sequel is always worse.
1: It is.
0: But this show is an ongoing series. Hi, we are still here. We are still Misai. We are still your wild card in this.
2: Mises.
0: Yes, on the 7:19 p.m. I don't know why I felt like just describing the specific time. Yes, okay. What we just heard was Hit the Wall in the Live Lounge by Gracie Abrams.
1: I love her.
0: Yes. And I say, actually, good news. One of the DJs here actually figured out the theme. What's that theme? Well, we still got another 30 to 40 minutes before we reveal it. But it seems that this theme is not as impenetrable as I thought.
1: Guys, I did get the theme. It honestly was not as hard as we thought it was going to be.
2: I spitballed too much.
1: But we have to wait until we...
0: Yes, it would ruin the surprise for you, dear listener. And I realize even if you can't call in, you can go to u92themoose.com. Sign in and respond in our live chat we have on our website.
2: We do have a chat room.
0: We got the Moose chat room. It's better than some other websites, I can say that. Mm-hmm. That's just an objective statement. But we still got a lot of music coming up next. We got Beyonce with Crazy in Love featuring Jay-Z, another artist that recently released an album now I think about it. Or that was Beyonce, right?
1: Didn't she release some, like, Mexican?
2: I'm not sure. I'm not up to snuff on that.
0: This is Amelia, the biggest point of shame that I have. Half the time, I will mix up Madonna and Beyonce for some reason. I don't know why those two are similar in my mind. I know they are entirely unrelated. They're entirely different eras. But for some reason, Madonna and Beyonce occupy the same space in my mind.
2: They're like both prominent, like, women in media.
0: Yeah, it's...
1: They are entirely different.
0: And I know there's like a wide like range of difference, but for me, it's still the same wires getting crossed. But we have Beyonce coming up next, and then we actually got some Arcade Fire after that. I finally listened to Arcade Fire this summer. It was all right. Probably one of the better things coming out of Montreal. Mm. And that's not like a production company, you know, that is the country of Montreal in Canada. Yeah.
1: Okay.
0: I don't know why I said like there was going to be a point. There wasn't. Without further ado, let's get right into it. Crazy in Love by Beyonce featuring Jay-Z is coming up next. As always, make sure to stay tuned. You can guess our theme here on the Wild Card, more specifically on U92.
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4: Here's your updated U92 The Moose forecast. Lows dip down to about 65, with foggin' spots tonight, under cloudy skies, with storms likely, winds out of the northwest, around 5 miles per hour. Sunshine mixed with clouds at times, with fog and spots early tomorrow, chance for showers, daytime highs approaching 80. Partly cloudy, tomorrow night, lows around 65. Storms likely, Saturday and Sunday, with highs in the low 80s. A peek at the extended shows, 81 Monday, 86 Tuesday, and 81 on Wednesday. And that's your updated forecast. I'm meteorologist Kara Foster for U92 The Moose. Currently, 76.

0: Thanks, Piggy, so much. That was an amazing night.
1: Hi, hello. I can't think of a good pun for this one. Welcome back to the Wild Card here on Game Night, United to the Moose. How many more descriptors can I do? Morgantown, in America, on planet Earth, in the Milky Way, in our solar system. That's the wrong order.
2: in the
1: known universe, in potentially one of multiple multiverses. And that's about as far as I can go. Why does Heroes wake up by Arcade Fire? I'm still here. I've not phased out yet.
3: We also have not phased out yet.
2: I'm still here. I still live.
1: There is still a DJ in the booth.
2: At least one of them.
1: This time, three.
3: There's three of us.
1: As you can tell, it has been a long day. My brain is not working anymore. There was like an audible processing time as I thought of the next thing to say. So the moment I end the sentence, that phase will probably begin again. So it's only a matter of time.
2: Just do one continuous run-on sentence forever.
1: That's for Marsha's mixtape. That is what that show does. But we still got more music here.
2: Shameless plug.
3: Wait, question. Yeah. Have we gotten any things on our chat box?
2: Let's check.
1: Because if you did not know, if you go to unitedtothemoose.com, we actually have like a live chat you can check out. We can respond to. I need to make sure we still have the login for it.
2: Come say hi.
1: Yes, please do. There's alumni. There's family. There's so many people in there. Though if you don't want to do that, you want to see our other social medias. We got our Instagram, which is United2_FM. Our Facebook for all you oldsters out there, United2TheMoose. TikTok for all you hip youngsters, United2FM. 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
3: "Oh wow,
1: Alexa, play United to the Moose."
2: I didn't think she could do that.
3: I did not. Also,
2: that's right. Awesome. I love technology, guys.
3: Wait, can she do that from like anywhere in the country? Or
1: I believe
3: here?
1: So, because that's the thing. You don't have to be in Morgantown in your car, or honestly, you can be anywhere in the world. And you go to UnitedToTheMoose.com, you can listen live. It's crazy what
3: That's
1: we can do
3: fair.
1: Now.
2: Isn't that so exciting?
1: Hello
2: to our out-of-state listeners.
1: Yes.
3: You know, hello to my Florida family who might be listening.
2: Hello to everyone in Pennsylvania that I know is listening.
1: I refuse to say hello to any of you in Illinois. You did what you know you did. Yes. As of right now, it does not seem like we have any responses, at least not at the top.
3: However, guys, we need friends.
1: Come we
2: say
1: do.
2: Hi.
1: You got to realize.
2: Give us guesses.
1: We're disc jockeys. We don't have friends.
3: Follow our Instagram.
2: These are just my coworkers.
1: Follow our Facebook. I'm not going to check it. I don't have a Facebook account, but
3: Katie,
1: please follow it.
3: Katie would beg for you guys to follow.
2: If Katie was
3: TikTok here,
2: she'd be like,
3: hand on the Bible.
1: Don't give
3: follow our stuff.
1: Yes, don't give Katie a migraine. Make sure to actually find the moose in multiple locations. However, in the meantime, I'll find us more songs.
2: Oh, I love songs.
3: We Whoa! Got
2: Let's Go Music.
1: Yes. Hopefully you're not a mean girl, because we got In the Kitchen by Renee Rapp. After that, we got Carly Simon. What song? Well, aren't you quite vain for trying to figure it out? We're going to get through a couple of PSAs real quick, and then we'll get right into it. 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
9: Women are just impossible to control these days. Whatever happened to staying in the kitchen?

0: guess what? We are still here. I feel so bad because you gave me a perfect segue into this, and I straight up forgot.
1: I mean, I can say it.
0: You can.
1: So you guys, Mountaineers, think they're so vain, but this song is not about you. It's about us.
0: It is.
1: So.
0: You see, Carly Simon, like, actively wrote about us, if you did not know.
2: Knows us personally.
0: This is an objective, true fact that I would never lie about. Carly Simon was a U92 DJ, and if you think that's a lie, why? I only ever tell the truth on air.
2: Lying on the internet?
1: No way.
0: You ever think somebody would do that? Go on the internet and lie?
1: I cannot believe that.
0: I can't believe that, but I can believe that we got It's So Quiet by Bjork coming up next. If you, I realize I'm about to make a joke, and then I realize I don't know enough about the context to make it funny or feel appropriate. So I will explain to the DJs afterwards. But yes, we got It's Oh So Quiet, and then we got some ABBA coming after this if you just need some ice. I forget, is it Swedish or Icelandic?
2: I think they're Swedish. I don't remember. I literally did the musical in high school, and I do not remember.
0: It's not a Super Trooper, but if you want to feel like a Super Trooper, make sure to stay tuned here on Game Night as we continue along here on U92.
2: The Moose.

0: Yes, we can dance, we can jive, and we are having the moose of our lives.
1: That
0: Welcome
1: was good.
0: Back.
2: That was lovely.
0: Yes. I had to have my like, if this is a narrative arc, I had to have my all is lost moment, last stop set, just to come back for this final one right here. Yes, because unfortunately we are at the end of our time here. It feels weird. It feels like I've already been here for now 4 hours, eventually going on 5.
1: Youch. Yes. Sad.
0: But we're at the end of our time here, which also means that the theme I've been hiding from most of you, the wild card theme, finally needs to be revealed. So can we get a drum roll, please? Well, I don't actually share it. I'll let the person who got it, like two stop sets in, gather it. But first, drum roll, please.
1: So what the theme was it was SNL. It was the SNL musical guest. From the beginning of time until, like, now.
0: Yes, beginning of 1970-something. Way, way back when Lorne decided to get all of these admittedly strung-out homeless comedic actors off the streets and into an NBC studio.
1: It became...
0: All right, there's been good eras, there's been bad eras. Whether or not this current era is a good or a bad one, honestly, you can literally ask the same person 10 times. Half the time they'll say it's good, half the time they'll say it's bad. But I wanted to go for SNL, because why not?
1: Can I just explain how we got to this point?
0: Go right ahead.
2: Okay. Oh, yeah.
1: So, we honestly had no idea.
2: Oh, my God, yeah.
1: What was going on.
2: I'm terrible at word association games. So I just started spitballing, and I was like, tiny desk, the kiosk, the boiler room. And I said, like, venues. And then Megan, like, light bulb went off in her head.
0: Yeah.
1: Yeah. So he put up a song that was live. And what, Jimmy?
2: It was Jimmy Kimmel.
0: It was Jimmy Kimmel. Which actually, fun fact, just got canceled. Or not canceled. Last season.
2: Oh.
1: Jeez. Okay. Yeah. Well, he started speaking. And I was like, you know what? What do Cat's Eye and Gracie Abrams have in common?
0: SNL. Which is crazy because they're like, I looked, they are next season's guests.
1: Are they?
0: I believe Gracie Abrams is. I know that.
2: Oh,
1: you know who I heard is coming? Oh, wait.
0: Indy Neverett?
1: Yeah.
0: Yeah, I think she's hosting one of the weeks.
2: Oh my god, good for her.
1: Gracie Abrams?
0: I don't think it's with Gracie Abrams. I just know she's hosting one of the new episodes.
1: I believe
0: September 25th, 29th. Sometimes for the end of this month when the new season releases. So I thought, why not be topical?
1: It's not telling me. This is rude.
0: It's
2: so mean.
0: Or correction, I looked this up. I can quickly check for you real quick. But then we're going to quickly get into the music. So as I'm speaking, I'm going to type really, really fast. Let's see, because we're going to look at... This is going to be SNL.
2: The thumbs are flying.
1: Yeah,
0: they are.
1: She has Gracie Abrams with her. That's why I, like, got the connection to SNL.
2: Gotcha.
1: I was like, Gracie Abrams. Because I saw the thing about Indy going on with Gracie Abrams, and it was just, like, stored in, like, the back of my head.
0: Yes. Mm-hmm. I was able to include two other ones from this upcoming season. I couldn't, unfortunately, not include Rosalia, just because you don't have the rights to play them. But, yeah, so Cat's Eye is part of the season premiere. And then Turnstiles, you may have noticed, I mentioned earlier it was the Turnstile cover album. Yes, Turnstile Never Enough versions. That's why I included that song. Mm-hmm. But to close this out, I thought, why not go for the original? Why not go for the first ever SNL song? And you may be wondering what that is. Well, I can tell you, it's Nothing from Nothing by the one, the only, Billy Preston himself. So without further ado, let's close out. I've been DJ Maddie M. I have very gratefully been joined by
1: DJ Megan
2: and DJ Stacy.
0: Let's get right into it. Thank you all for listening. Thank you for staying here. Make sure to stay tuned later, because we'll actually have a new DJ finishing their training. But even make sure to hear these DJs once they finish their training and they get a brand new show on the air. I'm very excited to hear
1: Woo.
0: Both of them.
1: Woo. I finished my training on Sunday morning. Very exciting.
0: We love to see that, and I cannot wait to tune in this Sunday morning. All right, to close this out, Billy Preston with Nothing from Nothing. Stay fast, stay loose, because you've been listening to The Wild Card here on U92.
2: The Moose.